0: 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Here's what's happening locally.
1: Police in Bow investigating a school threat found via Snapchat. Family and friends gather to mark the one-year anniversary of the shootings at Sky Meadow. And a Pelham man dies following a crash on 93 in Londonderry. Good afternoon. I'm Jim Ryan for WFEA News. School administrators in Bow notified parents over the weekend of a potential threat to Bow High School sent via Snapchat. Following an investigation by Bow Police and a school resource officer, authorities were able to identify the juvenile who allegedly sent the messages and are actively handling the matter directly with the student and their family. Bow Police have announced that there is no active or ongoing threat to the schools. Yesterday marked the one-year anniversary of a shooting at the Sky Meadow Country Club in Nashua that injured two and claimed the life of Robert DeCesar of Nashua. Dozens gathered at the country club yesterday to participate in and support the Robert DeCesar Memorial Golf Tournament. He was only 59 years old and killed in the shooting as he protected his wife and daughter from gunfire. 23-year-old Hunter Nadeau, a former employee of the country club, was arrested and has been charged with first-degree murder. Family and friends are remembering 38-year-old Robert Lemieux of Pelham, who was killed in a car accident on Friday. According to police, witnesses report seeing Lemieux's car entering the median on 93 in Londonderry around 1:45 Friday afternoon, traveling a distance and then crashing into a concrete bridge support. First responders attempted life-saving measures on scene. Lemieux was transported to the hospital where he was pronounced dead, and state police are continuing to investigate in that accident. In sports, the Red Sox fell to the Rays yesterday but clinched a playoff spot. The Sox are off today. They begin their final homestand tomorrow against the Guardians. You can find more on these stories anytime at 1370WFEA.com.
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4: Mainly cloudy overnight tonight, a low near 50. For tomorrow, we start off with a good deal of clouds, but should have a little sunshine appearing by the afternoon with a high of 65 degrees. And then tomorrow night, partly cloudy, a low 45. On Wednesday, sunny, a few clouds as well with a high temperature of 65 and a bit breezy. With your Granite State forecast, I'm Peggy James.
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6: Hour three, Ben Ferguson filling in for the great one, Mark Levin. It is so nice to have you with us. He is celebrating Yom Kippur, and he will be back with you manana. All right. I got an interesting note a moment ago from one of you that listens, and it said, Ben, I just don't believe that Democrats are as radical as you've been saying they are recently. Okay. I love, by the way, the feedback. And when I get it, I try to look at it and say, okay, have I not done my job? Have I not convinced you enough how radical the Democratic Party is and what they will do if they get power this time? I'm going to go through just a few people real quick, and we're going to start with Troy Jackson as example number one. Troy Jackson, who is endorsed by socialists who want to abolish the police, who want to abolish prisons, who want to abolish the borders, says he is excited now to join the far left Democrats to implement government-run health care and take away your private insurance. I remember it wasn't that long ago when there was a guy by the name of Barack Obama. What did he say? If you like your doctor, you can keep your doctor. If you like your plan, you can keep your plan. Well, what are the socialists doing now? Here's Troy Jackson in his own words.
7: May I also, you know, Medicare for All, something I believe strongly in. The drug price board definitely could be very well another thing. I think the biggest thing about this, though, is that right now in this country, there is a group of people running that believes in all these things. I mean, it's not about Troy Jackson. It is about health care. It is about prescription drugs. And there's a big group of people that want to change this. And I'm really excited to be part of that.
6: I'm really

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1: For nearly 3,000 years, Homer's epic poem, The Iliad, has shaped the literary and moral imagination of the West. 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
3: Yesterday marked the one-year anniversary of a shooting at the Sky Meadow Country Club in Nashua that injured two and claimed the life of Robert DeCesar of Nashua. He was only 59 years old and was killed in the shooting as he protected his wife and daughter from the gunfire. 23-year-old Hunter Nadeau was charged with first-degree murder. Family and friends are remembering 38-year-old Robert Lemieux of Pelham, who was killed in a car accident Friday. According to police, witnesses reported seeing Lemieux's car entering the median on 93 in Londonderry around 1:45 Friday afternoon, traveling a distance and then crashing into a concrete bridge support. And 31-year-old Jackson McFarlane of Hillsborough was arrested over the weekend by Hillsborough police in connection with the alleged theft of a unicycle worth almost $3,000. Investigators were notified that an item matching the description of the stolen unicycle was listed on Facebook Marketplace under McFarlane's name, and he was taken into custody. More on these stories anytime at 1370WFEA.com.
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10: Mainly cloudy overnight tonight, a low near 50. For tomorrow, we start off with a good deal of clouds, but should have a little sunshine appearing by the afternoon with a high of 65 degrees. And then tomorrow night,

0: partly cloudy, a low 45. On Wednesday, sunny, a few clouds as well, with a high temperature of 65 and a bit breezy. With your Granite State forecast, I'm Peggy James.
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0: long-range strikes had a very significant impact in the Moscow region, reporting a hit on one of Russia's key oil industry facilities, which he said contributes billions of dollars to Russia's war machine. Meanwhile, of course, you've got these ongoing retaliation or ongoing attacks by Moscow. It's really stepped over its attacks. We've seen this now over the last few weeks and months, and the real fears about what the winter will bring.
1: ABC's Ian Pannell. Police in Santa Monica say they're investigating model Presley Gerber's death as a suspected overdose. Police say there are no signs of foul play. I'm Stephanie Officer, ABC News.
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5: I'm John Batchelor. I welcome my colleague and Fred Edmonds Fitton Brown, former UK ambassador to Yemen, now at the Foundation for the Defense of Democracies, after many years with the United Nations, looking at the whole of the map of the Ummah. We begin this morning, however, with the spectacularly mysterious headlines out of Reuters, London, reporting on Yemen. Houthis push for control of Yemen highlands as Trump, that's President Trump, reported to have called off airstrikes. That's Reuters right now, within these hours. The explanation is no less candid. Trump called off strikes against Houthis as troops were loading bombs onto the planes. The New York Times is cited for that report. In addition, the Houthis say they attacked Riyadh at weekend for the first time since escalation began. Also, fighting intensifies in the mountains between Red Sea and Indian Ocean coasts. Also, Saudi airstrikes fail to dislodge fighters. And a very good day to you. The North Yemen peoples, the North Yemeni, a subset of which is the Houthis, have been active and unconquered in my reading of their history for at least 1,000, maybe 2,000 years. We're talking about people you've characterized as they like to fight. These are the hardy mountain folk, and I was especially swept off my feet when I learned this is Sheba. This is the Queen of Sheba, the famous Queen of Sheba, and Solomon's romance. Good day to you, Edward.
6: Good day, John. It's good to be with you.
5: Because it's Sheba, but we call it the Houthis today, these headlines about claiming the highlands, these headlines about surviving Saudi airstrikes, are we learning anything new about the ability of the Houthis and the North Yemeni colleagues to withstand attack by empires, or is this their reputation?
6: Well, I think we can say that we've seen some of that over the past decade and more, because, of course, they've been involved in this civil war inside Yemen, and the Saudis got involved in that, and the Houthis withstood quite a barrage from the Saudis.

and their partners, including the Emiratis. So they are resilient. We know that. Very difficult to conquer. That's true. But of course, there are a number of things we need to sort of

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I'm John Betts with Edmund Fitton Brown, former UK ambassador to Yemen. Edmund's going to bring us up to the 20th century, but I am completely flabbergasted to learn that a 10,000-man Roman army under a man who worked for Augustus, this is 24 BCE, Augustus, the emperor of Rome, all the world was Roman, a 10,000-man army was defeated by the North Yemeni called Saba independent state, defeated and never went back. Defeated. What is Saba? That is Sheba. Sheba defeated the Romans and they bugged out. Now, that impresses me because I pay a great deal of attention to Augustus' achievements. This area, North Yemen, since then has passed through the hands of the major religions of the area.

0: Jewish and Christian before the coming of Islam. We're keen on Islam because that's the claim of legitimacy for the Saudis in Saudi Arabia, now at war again with the Shiba. Edmund, I turn to you. I appeal to you. I learned that North Yemen, or Yemen itself, maybe the word means south, maybe there are other meanings, but it's South Arab, South Arabia. For 1,000 years, they were charged with the responsibility of Mecca and Medina, led by people who we know as the Hashemite Kingdom. But in any event, for 1,000 years from, well, you said there was a formation of an Imamite at the end of the 9th century, but from the 10th century till the overrun of the Saudi Arabian claim, annexation of the Hejaz in 1925, it was Yemen in charge of the holy cities. Do I say that correct? Is that in everybody's mind now that are in this combat in Yemen?
1: I don't think it is. I mean, of course, history is in their minds, yes. But I think we shouldn't romanticize the Houthis. They are just ambitious and revolutionary. They believe they should control the holy cities. They believe that they could be a greater revolutionary Islamic force than the Islamic Republic of Iran. So that, you know, there's a lot of ambition there. You were talking about the etymology of Yemen. I should just say that in Arabic, the word for the right-hand side is Yamin. And so the theory, people used to look to the sunrise, they would face east, and then the south would be on the right. Also, of course, if you are looking at it from outside to the west, and you're facing, therefore, eastwards towards Mecca, then again, Yamin is your right, and that is the direction in which you would find Yemen. So that's the etymology of the name of the country. In terms, as I was saying earlier, the Houthis say that they should control the entire southern half of the Arabian Peninsula from Mecca to Hormuz. Yeah. That is an existential threat to Saudi Arabia. If Saudi Arabia doesn't have the holy places, it has nothing. You know, it would just be a slightly bigger version of Kuwait. Absolutely, you know, an oil rich state, totally at the mercy of predatory neighbors. So the Saudis have to take that seriously. And I think one of their errors recently has been not to take that as seriously as they should, that the Houthis are a revolutionary existential threat to them.
0: 30 seconds. I just want to make sure now. We're going to come to the 20th century. No more spending time with the first century BCE. Although the fact that Augustus was turned back, it's just flabbergasting. We're going to come to the 20th century, where Edmund's going to give us a great deal of help on the claims of the holy cities passing into the hands of Ibn Saud in 1925. I'm John Batchelor.
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14: Mainly cloudy overnight tonight, a low near 50. For tomorrow, we start off with a good deal of clouds, but should have a little sunshine appearing by the afternoon with a high of 65 degrees. And then tomorrow night, partly cloudy, a low 45. On Wednesday, sunny, a few clouds as well with a high temperature of 65 and a bit breezy. With your Granite State forecast, I'm Peggy James.
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0: interested in hearing the stories behind the different CEOs that come on to the show.
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13: I'm John Batchelor. I welcome my colleague and friend and co-host Edmund Fitton Brown of the Foundation for the Defense of Democracies. We turn our attention to Tehran, Iran. In the midst of the Iran war, allegations, threats, doubts, crimes, and a demonstration, a very large demonstration in Tehran, according to the reporting in the Wall Street Journal, in favor of the regime, in favor of the Ayatollah, in favor of denying the Americans. Not quite the scale of death to America that has been launched in the past, but pretty big. And we're noting right now that Jonathan Sayer, the Foundation for Defense of Democracies, can help us with the backstory of these demonstrations. Where do the people come from? What does it represent to the rest of the nation on television? Jonathan, a very good evening to you. A pro-regime demonstration, X number of months into the war, 6 months plus. What was unusual so far about this demonstration? How long it took to get organized?

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12: Mainly cloudy overnight tonight, a low near 50. For tomorrow, we start off with a good deal of clouds, but should have a little sunshine appearing by the afternoon with a high of 65 degrees. And then tomorrow night, partly cloudy, a low 45. On Wednesday, sunny, a few clouds as well with a high temperature of 65 and a bit breezy. With your Granite State forecast, I'm Peggy James.
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14: I'm John Batchelor, Gordon Chang at Gordon G. Chang, and we go immediately to an event in days past, the BRICS meeting, hosted by Narendra Modi, the Prime Minister of a very powerful India. There is a group photo at the end of a BRICS meeting, as all transnational meetings. Especially striking in this group photo was the semi-smiling face of Vladimir Putin, President of Russia. Also, the smiling face of the president of Iran and many other leaders in the BRICS right now, including Mr. Modi, of course, who was the host. Missing in the picture, however, was the all-powerful Xi Jinping, who attended and then wasn't there for the final photograph. I did inquire at the time and was told, and I don't remember how, whether I read it or whether I was told it, that Xi had left early. And I puzzled, but I left it alone. Now I turn to Bill Gertz, who's the national security correspondent for the Washington Times, author of, most recently, Deceiving the Sky, Inside Communist China's Drive for Global Supremacy, and say, no Xi in the final picture. Why go to a meeting if you're not going to show up with Vladimir Putin? Is there an alternative explanation for why he wasn't there? Good evening, Bill.
15: Good evening, John and Gordon. Well, here's what we know. First of all, we need to understand that communist dictatorships, the health of communist dictatorships is one of the most closely guarded secrets. But it's clear that something happened to Xi Jinping during the BRICS summit in New Delhi. And there were photographs of him grimacing. And at one point during the opening session, Modi said, is it okay? Meaning, are you okay, to Xi Jinping? And there was no response. Later on, he missed attending a banquet. And as you mentioned, he was not in the closing photo. Something happened. He went back. This set off a flurry of rumors. And I reported on X about this, and the post got 4.5 million views, which is way beyond

0: This meeting is going to be good for Trump from any number of different perspectives. The spectacle of a state visit for China is not going to help him with a lot of Americans. So I don't understand what's going on. And I can see Xi Jinping, he's also coming off a pretty bad BRICS summit in New Delhi. So he doesn't have very much wind at his back either. So I don't think that either of these guys really want to meet each other, except for Andy's point where the Chinese don't want Trump to throw a bomb afterwards. But apart from that, I don't see either side getting very much out of this summit.
1: Andy, has the have the events of recent, the unhappy events, you mentioned Iran, but there are many others. There's that fighting in the Gulf right now that is very destabilizing the world's oil supply. We have the Wall Street Journal acknowledging that the choke point is refineries, not even a barrel of oil anymore. We're talking about an inadequate capacity to refine oil going forward. All of that has happened since the original anticipation of tariff confrontation from April of 25. Does that mean that the relationship between Beijing and Washington is secondary to solving the crisis in oil and energy worldwide?
2: Well, the oil, in a sense, yes, I would agree with you, but I think oil is part of the larger picture for Xi Jinping. He just wants to keep the export machine, which has been doing very well, going, so he can take the money and invest it in AI and EVs and ship them to Europe, mainly, to purchase them. So the oil is just part of that larger economic equation. Going back to this particular meeting, I mean, I agree with Gordon. I think it's senseless and the two sides aren't going to do much. Far more important is Xi Jinping's meeting with the EU that's coming up, where they're ready to impose tariffs on EV exports from China. And if that happens, that would be the beginning of the decline of China's big export machine. So I think that the EU is playing a tougher game than the United States.
1: Principal of Orient Capital Research, Andrew Collier, now writing a book about the Chinese property market. And there is big trouble. Gordon Chang at Gordon G. Chang. I'm John Batchelor.
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12: From ABC News, I'm Stephanie Officer. A blown circuit in Philadelphia and a cut fiber line in New Jersey shut down most of the region's air traffic control systems Monday, triggering a large ground stop at many of the country's busiest airports, impacting thousands in places including Philly, New York, D.C., and Boston. ABC's Gio Benitez.
13: The ground stops expanding to Washington, D.C., New York City's JFK, and LaGuardia impacted too. Nearly 100 flights diverted, some flights leaving Europe for the U.S. also turning back.

counties. It's interesting, almost at the same time this was going on, there was the announcement from the White House that they were going to approve the sale of the F-35 to Saudi Arabia, which has been very, very controversial.

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5: Mainly cloudy overnight tonight, a low near 50. For tomorrow, we start off with a good deal of clouds, but should have a little sunshine appearing by the afternoon with a high of 65 degrees. And then tomorrow night, partly cloudy, a low 45. On Wednesday, sunny, a few clouds as well with a high temperature of 65 and a bit breezy. With your Granite State forecast, I'm Peggy James.
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7: I'm John Batchelor. My colleague and friend Edmund Fitton Brown of the Foundation for Defense of Democracies, and we're joined by FDD's Bridget Toomey, watching on not only the Houthis, not only Yemen, but the fighting from the Red Sea to the Straits of Hormuz for the world oil supply that is at grave risk, not only because of the barrels of oil are down to a very small percentage of before the war, but also because there's a refinery choke point for diesel, for aviation fuel, and for other refined products, including gasoline. So that all the action is not taking place in the Gulf, but it's a good place to start with headlines that are striking. Bridget, I read from Reuters. Houthis push for control of Yemen highlands, as President Trump is said to have called off strikes. What do we know about where the Houthi advance is? There were reports and video over the weekend of fleeing refugees. Good day to you, Bridget.
8: Hi, John. So after the Houthis seized the remainder of Yemen's west coast, which happened about 10 days ago now, it looks like they're moving to consolidate or to secure that territory by taking some of the inland highland areas. So Yemen has their coastal plains. And then as you start to move east from the Red Sea coast, there's the Yemeni highlands, mountainous territory. And that would do a couple of taking that territory in the south of the country. They hold kind of much further inland up north, would help to secure the West Coast gains, and to also, it would cut off the major southern cities along the coast, particularly Aden, which is the interim capital, from some of the major supply routes and access to the West Coast and moving north. So they're moving into these kind of central governorates, and there's been heavy fighting between the Houthis and between the Yemeni forces there, which are a mix of, you know, their government aligned forces, some government forces, some other, it looks like some of the West Coast forces have moved into more central territory after they had to retreat from the West Coast. So they're regrouping there. And then I'll briefly mention two other fronts. There's been heavy fighting really across Yemen, across all of the fronts since early September. Of course, it was focused on the West Coast. There's also been some government, fighting against the Houthis in the north, kind of another front there. And then the central government of Marib, which is a really crucial governorate for the government forces to hold. This is an area that holds the oil and important resources for the country that the Houthis have eyed, you know, since 2014. So these are, you're seeing fighting really across the front.

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5: I'm John Batchelor. Syria, once darkness visible, and now? Edmund Fitton Brown, my colleague and co-host, and we welcome Ahmed Sharari of the Foundation for Defense of Democracy to explain the rearming of Damascus, which is the rearming of a man named al-Shara, the president, self-elected president of Syria, with elements from Russian equipment and Turkish equipment. Ahmed, a very good evening to you. The rearming is underway. Most striking to me are Turkish citizens that are being integrated into the military of Syria. The man Siftici, the Syrian army appointed him the commander of the 62nd Division. What is the significance of weaving in Turkish veterans, not only of Turkey, but also of Al-Qaeda at one point, weaving them into the military? Is this understood as necessary, as strengthening it, as making it dual use? In other words, they're Syrians and then they're Turks and then there's Al-Qaeda. How to regard this idea? Good evening to you.
6: Good evening, John. So, I mean, this is part of a broader problem within the Syrian military and the Syrian security apparatus at large. And that is their dependence on foreign jihadists to consolidate their forces. Siftici, who's one of many foreign fighters that have been embedded within the Syrian military, now serves as a commander in one of the Syrian army divisions. But after the fall of the regime, he was actually promoted to a higher military rank, and he was part of HTS Hayat Tahrir al-Sham before the fall of the Assad regime, and he was a central component of the militant organization during the rule of Idlib in northwestern Syria. Now he's been appointed as a division commander of the 62nd Division, which operates in the Hama area in central northern Syria. And again, it's a testament of Shara appointing loyalists to these positions. There are Turkish-backed militias that have been integrated into the Syrian army. One of them is in the 76th Division. Also the 62nd Division. So Turkey still maintains a lot of influence over the Syrian military and has influenced its buildup, but also its command or on the command appointments on the commander level.
5: Edmund, do you have a question for Ahmed?
7: Yeah, it's Ahmed. What's your sense of

0: goodness sake.
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4: From ABC News, I'm Stephanie Officer. While in New York City this week, President Trump defiant following his controversial decision to remove several outlets from covering him as part of the White House pool team. ABC's Mary Bruce.
5: After President Trump banned three national news outlets from the White House, the mayor of New York City inviting all reporters to Gracie Mansion.
6: I told the president that we're going to have all of the members of the press here on the lawn, and that is something that I believe in as everyone, no matter the opinion or the critique, that we engage.
5: Trump defending his decision to ban CNN, MS Now, and Politico from the White House because he doesn't like how they cover him.
7: I never get anything positive. It's always negative, even having to do with the war.
4: Wilbur Perez, a Venezuelan migrant shot by an ICE agent in Austin, Texas, spoke out Monday from a federal detention facility. Less than 24 hours later, claiming the agents escalated their attack on him, resulting in those chaotic final moments. ABC's Pierre Thomas.
8: Perez's lawyer says he came to the country legally, but missed a court date after a hearing notice was sent to an old address. Perez himself calling into

permitted an extreme interpretation, this sort of extreme Zaidi revivalism, a kind of a extreme chauvinism. They're very dismissive of Southerners and of Shafi'is as being almost

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1: For the early morning hours, we'll have mostly cloudy skies, a low 46. Later today, a cloudy start, then gradual clearing through the afternoon with a high around 64. Some fog and a few clouds tonight, down to 43. Sunny and breezy for Wednesday with a high of 63. Mainly clear Wednesday night, 43. Mostly sunny on Thursday, 65. And then mostly cloudy skies return Friday, maybe a shower, the high 63. With your Granite State forecast, I'm Jeff Edwards.
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16: We are on our radio. He's Eric Carlin. I'm Gary McNamara. I just found this audio cut of Scott Jennings just during the break there.
17: Oh, okay.
16: Scott Jennings was asked, because I asked you off the air, I said, is Scott Jennings going to lose his press credentials to the White House?
17: Right.
16: Yeah. They asked him the question. I did not know this. He mirrors what we said. Here we go.
18: I don't know if you know this, but your name is up for running for the next press secretary.
17: Mm.
18: So do you support the president's ban on the press?
19: I think he's unlikely to prevail in court, A. B, it seems to me the net result of this has been he has less reach. I mean, his message is not going to get out as much. If this is sort of becomes the way it is, he will be seen and heard by fewer people, which I think is actually a net negative since he's his own best spokesperson and his own best press secretary. Number three, I actually think sparring with some of these folks in the Oval works to his advantage. And so
16: there you go. Exactly what
20: all great points.
16: Yeah. I did not know he said that.
20: Because we made them.
16: Before I heard it. It's like, yeah. I wonder what he has to say about it.
20: But that's right.
16: Which is, as we said yesterday, the only reason he's doing this,
20: he
16: believes it will unite his base because it's the fake news media.
20: But it doesn't go, I don't think even to that extent, I don't think it goes very far. I think the question is, will this be exciting as base by, let's say, next Monday?
16: No.
20: Yeah.

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1: For the early morning hours, we'll have mostly cloudy skies, a low 46. Later today, a cloudy start, then gradual clearing through the afternoon with a high around 64. Some fog and a few clouds tonight, down to 43. Sunny and breezy for Wednesday with a high of 63. Mainly clear Wednesday night, 43. Mostly sunny on Thursday, 65. And then mostly cloudy skies return Friday, maybe a shower, the high 63. With your Granite State forecast, I'm Jeff Edwards.
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0: just kind of put your finger in the wind and it's yeah, it's good. We'll go out. It's just a 3-hour tour, a 3-hour tour.
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0: My gosh.
2: If only she had been right, we'd be talking about something different.
0: Oh my God. If only things were the opposite. Oh my gosh.
3: Man, if Norwood's kick would have just been 3 feet to the left.
0: Right.
3: I'd have my Super Bowl in 91.
0: Exactly. Just 3 feet. We're talking 36 inches.
3: It's not that much.
0: Not that much.
3: Why does that decide the Super Bowl?
0: Why?
3: That's racist.
0: It is. We don't know how, but it is.
3: I don't need to explain.
0: No, they don't.
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5: For the early morning hours, we'll have mostly cloudy skies, a low 46. Later today, a cloudy start, then gradual clearing through the afternoon with a high around 64. Some fog and a few clouds tonight, down to 43. Sunny and breezy for Wednesday with a high of 63. Mainly clear Wednesday night, 43. Mostly sunny on Thursday, 65. And then mostly cloudy skies return Friday, maybe a shower, the high 63. With your Granite State forecast, I'm Jeff Edwards.
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1: For the early morning hours, we'll have mostly cloudy skies, a low 46. Later today, a cloudy start, then gradual clearing through the afternoon with a high around 64. Some fog and a few clouds tonight, down to 43. Sunny and breezy for Wednesday with a high of 63. Mainly clear Wednesday night, 43. Mostly sunny on Thursday, 65. And then mostly cloudy skies return Friday, maybe a shower, the high 63. With your Granite State forecast, I'm Jeff Edwards.
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0: ABC News. I'm Sherry Preston. President Trump is in New York City today to address the UN General Assembly. Representatives from nearly 200 nations are also here, including Iran. The war weighing heavily on the minds of voters, with the midterms just 6 weeks from today.
1: Michigan Republican Senate candidate Mike Rogers now pushing for an embargo on American diesel exports in hopes of easing prices. And Iowa Republican Senate candidate Ashley Hinson, who previously voted in favor of the war, is now calling for an immediate end to it, saying we need to use every option at our disposal to provide some relief from high prices.
0: ABC's Lana Moise. President Trump hosting Chinese leader Xi Jinping in Washington this week as well. The three news outlets banned from the White House have filed a lawsuit against the Trump administration.
2: In the lawsuit, they were very clear. They say that this ban could not be a more direct assault on the First Amendment, nor a more blatant violation of our most fundamental constitutional privileges.
0: ABC White House correspondent Karen Travers. Protests in Austin, Texas again last night.
3: We want justice!
4: Protesters gathered at the Texas Capitol a day after an ICE officer shot a food delivery driver in the back on this street in Austin.
5: Tenemos Wilbur on the telephone.
4: Wilbur Garces Perez, speaking through a translator yesterday, said the bullet was still in him.
5: I am not doing well due to the gunshot wound, and I have not received the medical attention that I require.
4: Garces Perez called into a news conference from an ICE detention center 130 miles away.
0: Garces Perez, who was from Venezuela, says he was pulled out of the hospital 4 hours after he was shot and put in that detention center. Flyers across the country faced massive disruptions at airports, including Newark Liberty and Philadelphia International. More than 1,000 flights were canceled nationwide as a 600-foot fiber line was accidentally cut by a construction crew in New Jersey. You're listening to ABC News.
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8: The Queen City Bridge has been closed after potential structural deficiencies were discovered during a routine inspection. Bow High School saw a strong police presence Monday following alleged threats posted to social media. And Nashua police are searching for a person of interest in connection with a recent fire. I'm Tom Novak. Here's what's happening. The Queen City Bridge in Manchester is closed until further notice after potential structural deficiencies were found Monday. Public Works officials say they were notified by state transportation officials following a routine inspection. The call comes after inspectors found rust and a possible crack in the truss under the bridge, but note that the issue does not appear to be tied to a neighboring tunnel project or to any recent work done on the bridge, and that it's still safe to drive under the bridge on I-293. Following this news, Elliott Health System says patients and visitors should allow for extra time and use alternate routes. Meanwhile, the Manchester School District says they're looking at how the closure will impact bus runs and commute times. Bow High School featured an increased police presence Monday after a student allegedly posted threats to Snapchat. Administrators say they were informed about the threats Sunday and notified parents. Following this incident, Bow Police Chief Ken Miller says they've identified the juvenile involved and are actively handling the matter directly with the student and their family. Miller went on to say they take all threats, whether made online, in person, or on social media, seriously, and encourage any parent or student who may hear or see something to report it to either police or school officials immediately. Police in Nashua are searching for a person of interest wanted in connection with an arson investigation. According to police, 39-year-old Derek Couture is wanted in connection with Monday's fire at a home on Barnsdale Road, which was called in just before 2 p.m. Search for Couture has led authorities to Tingsboro, Massachusetts, where police say they were searching near River Road. As a result, Tingsboro police have asked members of the public not to approach Couture as he may pose a danger to himself or others, but instead call authorities. In sports, the Red Sox are back to work tonight when the Cleveland Guardians come to town. First pitch is at 6:45. I'm Tom Novak for WFEA News.
7: Now, a look at the roads from the WFEA Traffic Hub.
3: Queen City Bridge is closed for the time being. Expect some longer travel times around Manchester this morning, just off 293 by Brown Ave and by Granite Street. We're seeing some light volume on the Everett north and southbound by the tolls and on the state line on 495 south from North Andover into Tewksbury. Some problems in Massachusetts. There's been an accident on 93 south. Both right lanes are blocked by exit 36 just past Wilmington. And we're seeing some heavy traffic further up in Andover, but no major issues on 95 South or Route 3. Here's your forecast. Cloudy out there with some sunshine expected later on. High 65. More clouds this evening. Temperatures in the low 40s overnight. And partly sunny skies tomorrow. High 66. I'm Emily Spencer on AM 1370 and 99.9 WFEA.
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13: Good morning. Of course, Jeff Chittister with you as always. Thanks for taking time out of your day to join us. WFEA, the Morning Update. You'll notice a slight echo, of course, because we're in a really big building here in Portsmouth, New Hampshire. Of course, we are here for the SWAM Summit. Every year, SWAM brings together veteran service organizations to help them understand some of the ways that, one, they help them, but also ways that they can help educate the veteran service organizations to improve things that they're just learning about as well. Of course, SWAM stands for Swim with the Mission. We'll be talking to that team. We'll also have our regular guest on this morning as well in a bigger sense. This seems to be this past week we've really focused on really what's going on for veterans and how we can help those veterans. Of course, with the Harbor Care event on Friday and a lot of great results from that as well. But of course, SWAM is bringing in the veteran service organizations, many of them who attended last Friday at Harbor Care. When you look at veteran service organizations, many of you know one or another. You hear the common names out there, SWAM being one. SWAM is an entity that really, what it does is it's very good at collecting money. It's very good at helping certainly these veteran service organizations understand how to improve themselves. A lot of these veteran service organizations are started by, you know, people with good intentions, great hearts, but they've never started an organization before. So SWAM puts together programs to teach them how to market, to teach them how to raise money, teach them how to work with each other. And then the big thing about the event, too, is that, you know, the collaboration starts out right out of the gate. Okay, so what are you guys thinking about today? When I look at trends and I look what you guys are searching for, it amazes me that more in the media probably should do that. Because once again, we're going to talk a little bit about, once again, probably what the media thinks is the big story. The press access to the White House. One of our guests is going to be joining us a little after 7 o'clock. Of course, Dr. Nathan Schrader will talk a little bit about that with him. And also, what are we seeing for trends as far as the upcoming general election? We get some sense out of the primary. Some data was released yesterday. We're also starting to hear from some of the candidates and how they're responding. We also look at that U.S. Senate race here in New Hampshire, and it seems to be bucking a trend that some people would believe is happening across the country. So we'll talk a little bit about that as well. Also, the president has been very busy outside of kicking some press people out of the White House. He also had a chance to meet Mondani yesterday in New York. He said the meeting went really well. Both seemed pretty cordial. They talked about a lot of the things that are pressured in New York. Of course, those pressures exist here in New Hampshire. They talked about housing. They talked about affordability. So it was an interesting question. As much as people always think that relationship is odd because they seem very cordial with each other, look, you can have massive disagreements with each other. You can really not get along in a lot of different areas, but you still have to govern. And I think that's the other thing that people forget. I had a candidate tell me once, there's a time to campaign and a time to govern. And so when it comes time to govern, you got to focus on those as well. The president also is going to be appearing at the UN today. So that's going to be huge. That's one of your top five stories that's going to follow you today. For those in Manchester, we got a bridge down. When I say down, they did an inspection. There's some issues that they thought. And so this morning, Make sure you keep your radio tuned to WFEA. We'll help you with traffic through that process as well. The Queen City Bridge had an inspection. During that inspection, there are some issues. I'm sure we'll get more details today in that bigger sense. Also tomorrow, of course, Xi comes to town. Of course, the president, I just call him by his first name. He's kind of like Madonna. He's going to be coming to town for a state dinner. There are also going to be representatives from the AI companies are going to be there because what's on top of everybody's mind is really AI. And they're going to be talking about, you know, certainly, you know, what happens next with AI. And is there a way that we can work with China? I happen to think, no, we can't work with China. Basically, anytime China gets any access to anything that we build, they just copy it. And sometimes they make it a little bit better, but they just copy it and pretend like they never did it. So it'll be interesting to see how that plays out as well. We're also going to talk about housing in New Hampshire. There's a project up in Lebanon that, once again, good intentions, but, you know, will they be able to deliver? And I see that, you know, we have communities around the state that are really looking at, you know, how can we help out with the housing concern? Because it's now, when you think about it, you can't really advance the economy if the workers don't have a decent home to live in and an affordable home. When we look at the average medium cost for a home here in New Hampshire, it's over $500,000. There's a lot of factors that bend into that. But once again, you can still go down to some of these other states and find homes less expensive. Housing in New England tends to be high anyway. But what we'll do now, we'll talk a little bit about, you know, certainly the president going to the UN today. What is the expectation of his visit to the UN? What do we anticipate? Certainly from them and just the bigger conversation of what expected. We know that AI is going to be a topic. We also know that the conflict in Iran is going to be a topic. We also know that the conflict in Ukraine is going to be a topic. So let's go ahead and listen to A1. This is UN Ambassador Walz. He had an opportunity to talk a little bit about where the conflict with Iran is right now.
10: Going to hear a few things, right? Number one, he's always open to talks. He's always open to diplomacy. He's always open to crafting some kind of peace deal. But the Iranians have to come to the table with good faith, and we have to know that they're actually speaking for the Ayatollah. We've seen now time after time we come to an agreement, and then they go back to Tehran, and between the IRGC and the civilians, right, and others and the religious clerics, they end up backing away or pulling the rugs out from under us.
13: Right. And I think that's the big problem we have with Iran right now. And I think that, you know, that's something that I don't know if the administration was naive going into this conflict for a lot of different reasons. But I think that, you know, when they started killing the leaders and now we're on the fourth tier of leaders, if we can even call them leaders, you start to see an immediate dissection where they aren't really working with each other inside the country of Iran. So how can we expect them to work with us? And I think one of the things is that, you know, is a deal even possible at this point? The country itself doesn't know who its own leaders are. And so we've really gotten into that bigger sense this week outside of the UN conversation, because it is going to be a big conversation. More sanctions are coming down from the U.S. government. And basically what one of the things that start this week is that any country that permits Iranian sanctioned air flights from Iran into their country, if they accept the landing, they accept the offboarding and onboarding of people going back and forth between whatever country they're from, going back to Iran or coming from Iran, will receive massive sanctions. So now that we're looking at some European cities are going to face a dilemma. That actually, are they going to continue doing that? Let's go back to Secretary, UN Secretary, Ambassador, of course. That would be Mike Walz, and that would be A2.
10: Well, number one, military destroyed, right? No longer have the capability to project power, really, even off their shores. But really, what you're speaking to is Scott Bessent leading the charge on Operation Economic Fury and Operation Economic Outcast. The Iranian currency is tanking, Brian. 2.2 million reals to the dollar now. Inflation is soaring. Their foreign currency reserves are near zero. Their ability to subsidize even gasoline, they have these gasoline subsidies for everyday Iranians, gone.
13: So, I mean, that's one of the things, too. Their economy is completely collapsed, and especially when you get to the point where you're not actually able to pay your army. A funny thing about armies, they'll fight when they get paid and fed, and they won't fight, or they'll turn their guns on you when they don't get paid or fed. And I think that's one of the things that is happening over in Iran as well. Let's listen to the final clip from the UN ambassador. That would be A3.
10: And now we're seeing they can't even pay many of their government workers and some elements of their military. So our foot is on the neck of the Iranian economy. President Trump is not going to let up, but he's made his goal clear. They cannot have a nuke. And by the way, that's not just a U.S. position. That is the U.N. Security Council's position that Iran can never have a nuclear weapon.
13: There we go. And you know, that's what it goes back to. It is interesting, too, when you think about going into the general election. You know, we're just a few days away from the general election, a little more than a month. You know, what is on people's mind? And a lot of people, especially when you look at the news coverage, thought that Iran was going to be one of those big stories. It's not even really in the top five other than the oil prices, the prices that we're seeing increasing at the pump. So Iran is present in the economic message. It's not really present as a conflict. And a lot of that has to do with, one,

0: Booking.com is the easiest way from a day surrounded by noise to a stay surrounded by nature. That's nice. Go on, book it. It's easy. 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Booking.yeah.
1: We are going to talk about the press access. I'm going to cover it a little bit in the next half hour, too, play some audio to get a sense on that. Why is that a big story? It's a big story for those people who are no longer have access to the president. Remember, you know, this conflict between presidents and the press has always existed. It dates back for a long time. We've seen before, not to this scale. I think that when we look at President Obama and back in 2009 when he tried to bar Fox News from being part of a press avail, those are things that we keep certainly going back to. But once again, they didn't eliminate access to the White House. Excuse my coughing. But, you know, the other thing, too, is that where do most people come in this? As I said, when I do the search trends, most people aren't searching out this story. It's a big story for the press. Is it the big story for the American people? Yeah, people are like, oh, there goes Donald Trump again. I do find it interesting, though, is that after he announced that CNN, Politico, and MS Now, formerly known as MSNBC, after he said that they wouldn't have the access to the White House, he also announced that Trump TV started. So I'm not on Truth Social, which is the social media out there, and I don't know if I'll be on Trump TV. But, you know, once again, these kind of access points are available in that bigger sense. What we're going to do right now is we're going to ready to take a break. We want to remind you once again, we are here for the SWAM event. It is their yearly summit. We're going to be talking to some of the attendees. We'll have our regular guest on as well. We are in Portsmouth, so we're kind of expanding our listening audience a little bit more too. We are actually at the Service Credit International Headquarters. This thing is absolutely beautiful. If you've never seen it before, you can actually see it from space. And I'll explain to you why you can see it from space. Let's go ahead and take a break. We'll come right back on WFEA's The Morning Update.
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5: 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That'll happen on Thursday morning as well. That audio, of course, this comes from a story from WCAX 3, that's a Vermont station, and talking about Lebanon, New Hampshire. A lottery in Lebanon is offering a foot in the door for potential dream home, but buyers still need their own financing, and the price point is proving to be a problem. And one of the things is that, you know, what happened is that Lebanon was looking across the board. It wants to try to improve the housing issues that are in Lebanon. And what they looked at is they look at vacated land that the city had control over, and they decided, one, they were going to start putting houses on that particular property. And the good thing, what supposedly helped bring the cost point down, was you weren't actually paying for the land. You would eventually pay for the land through taxes, but they were helping with that as well. But the price point is still a problem. When you look at, as I said, the medium home here in New Hampshire is $580,000. They were going to sell these units for about $425,000. Now, I know what you're saying. That still seems like a lot of money, and it does. It is a lot of money, especially when you're looking at startup homes here in New Hampshire. And one of the problems is that, of course, when they reached out and decided how they were going to make this available, the first thing they did is they went to city employees. They want to make it more affordable for them. They want them to be able to live in the city. And so they went out and did that as well. Let's go ahead and listen to the city manager in Lebanon. Of course, this is Mark Holmesner. Let's go ahead and listen to clip B1, please.
6: We need more inventory of housing in the area, certainly, but it needs to be at a price point that people can afford. So we looked at this as an opportunity to be a little disruptive in the marketplace, if you will. Since we didn't get the response that we were hoping from city employees, it's now gone out to the general public.
5: Right. And I think, you know, this is one of the things that when we look at even here, we're in Portsmouth, New Hampshire. This is something they're thinking about. We think about it in Manchester. Every pressure point, especially Concord South, is really looking at housing. But it's not just limited to that. When we start talking to certainly the north, what we consider more rural areas, even something as simple as trying to get doctors for the medical facilities up in the north country, the rural health care, they're having a hard time. They're having a hard time finding doctors because they can't find homes. What happened, especially during the pandemic, in some of those northern towns, a lot of people bought into the homes. They stayed there, and then they left, and they looked at it as investment property, and they made them Airbnbs. And so I think that's the other interesting factor about that as well. Let's go ahead and listen to B2. This is one of the advocates that is looking at trying to help improve the housing situation in Lebanon. Let's go and listen to B2.
6: You know, housing costs are subject to things like tariffs, inflation, the price of oil, all of these things that are affecting expenses.
5: Right. And I think, you know, when we looked at these houses, the houses aren't built yet either. I think that's the other thing that people are looking at. I mean, a lot of times when people are ready to buy a home, they want the inventory ready. So what they are going to do is expand this lottery. They're going to expand it now just for the general public. And, you know, like I said, I can appreciate cities and towns trying to be innovative in this approach. You know, we're here, once again, at Service Credit Union, and they have been innovative, too. They've gotten approval to finance a housing unit themselves, not too far off of their international headquarters. A part of it is going to be made available to their workforce. Other parts of it is going to be made available to veterans, and then, you know, just free lease. And they want to do it in such a way that those it's cost manageable. When you look at Portsmouth, $580,000 is not the average medium home here in Portsmouth. It's a little bit more. As a kid who was born and raised in Portsmouth, it is a dynamic that has changed quite a bit. Let's go and listen to the final clip and what they're doing in Lebanon as well.
4: We're talking about municipal workers, and we're talking about our teachers. It's really kind of out of scope. Renting is not affordable. Buying a house isn't affordable. We're not seeing prices going in the direction of being affordable in the near future.
5: Yeah. And, you know, she brings up one point. She's bringing up, you know, the municipal workers. Every town and every city would love to have their workers live in their town. If you look at the Manchester School District, I don't know what the percentage is, but a high percentage of the teachers don't live in Manchester. I think there's something to be said about making sure that the people who work in your city have the opportunity to, one, live in your city if they want to, but how that helps you as a city. Because once again, if you have a transient population, almost mercenary, that they're traveling in and out of the place that they work in, especially when they're doing government work, do they really understand the impact? Something as simple as, you know, when administrations at school districts and when teachers and when staff at school districts want a pay increase, and that's going to affect the tax increase in the city. Well, if these people aren't living in their city, they don't feel that impact. So there is a value that added. I remember when I was a police officer in Dover at that time, and they actually had to get rid of this because it was found to be unconstitutional. You actually had to live in the city in order to work for the city. And, you know, it took me a little while to get into Dover, but once I got in there, I was happy. But one of the things is I understood that, you know, when I was a police officer and I was asking for a pay raise, or our team or our union was negotiating, I was now a resident. And I understood what that impact would be. So it is an interesting dilemma. But, you know, are we going to see more and more towns use this creative approach to really help with housing? Are we going to see more of these, you know, co-funded, working with private developers, working with nonprofits, and working with the city? And if we are, you know, what are the ramifications of that? You know, at some point, you know, it's difficult to say that if the city is technically, or the town is technically, the landlord, that's not a real good relationship for them to be in. If they're going to help facilitate, either through reducing property taxes, reducing the footprint that developers have to put in place, breaking down that red tape to make sure they can develop. And that's one way to look at it, too. I mean, even Lebanon, it could be thinking about not only will you get this house, but, you know, you get a three-year reduction, or 3 years of not having to pay property tax. So make that. But you have to, you also, in order to do that, you have to guarantee to stay in the home for a certain amount of time, not just 3 years. So there's a lot of different ways that you can actually approach helping that out. But I think we're going to see, especially here in New Hampshire, with more of the red tape being cut, we're going to start seeing a little bit more effort on the part of some cities and towns, not only to help developers build these kind of buildings easier, but also looking at being a little bit more creative. The key thing is that some towns are in desperate need of people working in there. Some of their industries are aging out. They're having a hard time hiring people even to work in their own town. And, you know, some of these towns have been very reluctant for new developments, but now they're finding that that reluctance is costing them workers, is costing them access to great staff, not only for government jobs, but some of the certainly some of the economy that they do as well. Hey, what we're going to do is take a break. We'll give you some real quick headlines. We'll give you some traffic. We'll give you some weather. And then when we come out of the other side, we are going to talk a little bit about, you know, what is going on with the president and press access. We'll kind of tease that up a little bit before we actually talk to Dr. Nathan Schrader after 7 o'clock. Let's go take a break. We are broadcasting from Service Credit Union right here in Portsmouth, New Hampshire, for the SWAM Summit, when veteran service organizations come in every year and learn a little bit more about being better at what they're trying to achieve to help veterans as well. Let's take a break. I'm right back right here on WFEA's The Morning Update.
7: Good morning, I'm Tom Novak. Here's what's happening. The Attorney General's office has shed more light on an incident in Hampton this summer and identified a police officer who ended up firing his weapon. Authorities are searching for a pair of minimum security inmates placed on escape status, and New Hampshire is on tap to receive $2 million from mental health services. WFEA News Time is 6:30. Taking a look at sports, Red Sox returning to work tonight when the Cleveland Guardians come to town. 6:45 is your first pitch. Right now, cloudy and 52 in the Milliard in Manchester at WFEA. More on these stories coming up at the top of the hour right here on 99.9 and AM 1370. I'm Tom Novak for WFEA News.
8: 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Today, what I've seen about the data center in my own backyard. I'm Kim Commando for NordVPN. 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The QTS Phoenix data center is on 80 acres. There are five 340,000 square foot buildings, over a million square feet. It uses 3.1 million gallons of water for cooling, which comes to 0 gallons per day because the water is recirculated. It's a closed loop system. News reports verify that this massive data center has caused no rate increases for either electricity or water. Residential housing is less than a quarter mile away, and there are no noise complaints. Seems to me that this is a far cry from the typical media coverage of data centers. The total number of employees, about 8 per building, are only 40 for a million square feet. Get the straight scoop every day with my free newsletter at getkim.com.
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18: Queen City Bridge is closed. Expect longer travel times around Manchester, just off 293. Some detours are in place by Granite Street and over by Brown Ave. 101 East is moving along well from Auburn into Candia. We're not seeing any problems on 101 in Bedford, but you are slowing down at the state line on 93 South from Exit 1 in Salem heading into Andover and on Route 3 in Chelmsford. It's about an 85-minute commute into Boston. There's been a crash on 93 South. Both right lanes are closed by Exit 36 in Woburn. And we're seeing another crash on 93 North by Exit 42. Here's your forecast. Cloudy out there today with some sunshine expected later on. High 65. More clouds this evening. Temperatures in the low 40s overnight. And partly sunny skies tomorrow. High 66. 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

0: Jefferson said you can't believe anything if it's in a newspaper.
1: Wow. So presidents just don't like the press in general. It is interesting, you know, when we talk about this. As somebody who consumes a lot of the news, I go to all the sources, contrary to what some people might believe. I go to a lot of sources out there and look at the different sources out there. For example, and I'll tell you that my poor wife has to put up with me when I do my... I'll review the news, certainly when I come in the morning. I pretty much know the stories we're going to talk to, but I'm looking for updates. And then after I get off the air, I'll start looking at what I'm noticing for trends throughout the day. And then, you know, before dinner, I'll look at, you know, what are some of the big stories that are really kind of, you know, certainly putting put in place. Yesterday when I went to Politico, one of the news organizations that have been barred from the White House, the top seven stories were all negative stories about AI. I don't mean positive stories. Like, there wasn't any balance about it at all. You know, basically, killer robots are here. Just get used to it and that trend. And so, you know, I do notice a bias. And it would be, I would be remiss to say that, even reporters, or for me, I'm not a reporter. You know, I'm somebody who hosts a show and I have an opinion and I share that opinion through the stories. Everybody that you hear in the news media in one way or another has a bias. But the problem is some in the media aren't honest about it. They'll tell you that they don't have a bias, or they're trying to report on the story fairly. And, you know, when I look across the board and start reading news stories, I see the bias all the time. One of the places I go to the most is All Sides. Now, if you've never heard of All Sides basically is a site that you go to, and it'll take the same story, and it'll give you an organization that clearly, when they look at biasy points, and they'll say, this is from somebody who leans, an organization that leans left. This is the same story for someone who leans right. This is the same story for someone we find leans a little bit more center. There aren't a lot of centers out there, folks. Right now, News Nation tends to be one that ends up in that trend in the center as well. But, you know, you can read it. You can read it by the way they design the headline. You can read it by the way they tell about the story. Oftentimes, you know, you can tell a bias if they decide to tell a story in the moment, and they'll point back to another story that happened in the past that maybe has a similar tone to the story they're with, but not really. And you wonder why they're hearkening back to a previous story. And I think that this story, of course, Politico, CNN and MS Now, this was the lead on all their stories last night. You would expect it to be. The badge of honor has been given to them. President Trump doesn't want us in the White House. It's because we're doing our job so well. And as I mentioned yesterday, CNN also had Jake Tapper out fly fishing in Colorado with Newsom. And softball questions doesn't even come close to what he did. That was the worst interview I've ever seen, especially for someone who potentially is going to be a presidential candidate. And so you see those biases. Jonathan Turley had a chance to chat a little bit about this. So we're going to frame this up because we are going to be talking about this with our regular guest, Dr. Nathan Schroeder. Let's go listen to C1 from Jonathan Turley.
0: There is. One of the most influential cases is called Cheryl from 1977 in the D.C. Circuit. And they emphasize that you cannot engage in viewpoint discrimination, that once you allow media in, you can't deny that access arbitrarily. The White House seems to be ready to challenge Cheryl, and which would require them to go all the way to the Supreme Court. That's a considerable risk.
1: Well, the other interesting thing about Jonathan Turley, he's one of my favorites because, you know, he's one of these people who does give a really good balanced story. Pretty much the entirety of the news media is saying that they will not cover the White House, including Fox News. Remember that, you know, even these other networks, MS Now, I mean, pretty much I would say about 10% of their content is attacking Fox News about a segment that they did. But once again, the entirety of the news outlets out there have pretty much said that they're now not going to cover the White House until this issue is resolved. Of course, the three networks involved are going through. What does it mean to you and me? I mean, think about that. What does it mean to you and me? What does it mean to you? I do the search trends. How many of you, I know you get most of your news because you're listening to us this morning, you get most of your news from us, but how many of you even watch these other networks in any regular basis? Well, we know hardly anyone is. On a good day, CNN might get close to 1 million viewers on a particular show, but basically they average about 200,000 viewers. Now, if I were to tell you that they average 200,000 viewers, you would say, well, that's pretty good. Well, no, we're a country of 350 million people. They're also an international network, so they're all across the world. And so once again, when they're bringing in those kind of ratings, it shows you that many people have walked away from the news. The average nightly newscast at 6:30, so that's not local news, that's national news. The average national newscast, if we look at NBC, CBS, ABC, those are the big three, quote, networks, they'll tout numbers like 1.2 million people watch their news service. Once again, 1 million people is a lot of people. But in a country of 350 million... where does everybody else get their news? The number one news source for most people under the age of 40, what is it? Do you know? It's TikTok. That's frightening. I've seen the dances on there, and some of their newscasters are actually doing the dance. Let's go and listen to Jonathan Turley some more on this. This would be C2.
0: You know, this is a president that gained a lot of ground for his successor presidents in cases like Trump v. Slaughter. It was a huge win for presidential power. He could be giving back some territory with this one. You know, these courts have emphasized, even the ones that favored the White House, that it can't be done arbitrarily. You can't engage in viewpoint discrimination.
1: Right. And viewpoint discrimination is something kind of odd. How do we determine that? One of the stories, certainly over a couple months, MS Now and CNN both did a lot of stories about an obscure White House aide and her run for office and her relationship with the president. They did all kinds of different things on it. And I'm thinking to myself, well, this is an odd story for a major network like CNN and MS Now to do. It doesn't seem important. It certainly isn't about affordability, isn't talking about Iran, it isn't talking about tariffs, it isn't talking about anything. It's like inside baseball of a political operative who writes notes to the president. That's what they thought was neat. Well, I didn't get that on Joe Biden. In fact, I didn't even get that Joe Biden wasn't competent to really run for office until it became abundantly clear in June of 2024 when he's on the debate stage. So that's what they mean by bias. That, you know, these networks certainly know who their audience are, and the days of networks doing the news to attract as many people as they can are gone. It is, what is the lane we want to report in? Is it center? Is it more left-leaning? Is it more right-leaning? And we all know the answer. I'm always shocked when I tell people that, you know, I hate to be the bearer of bad news, that MS Now is really extremely far left. They go, what? And then I'll go, well, do you think Fox News is extremely far right? Well, yeah, of course. Oh, I see. I see how your lens works. Let's go ahead and listen to the last one from Jonathan Turley. That would be C3.
0: Here, that seems to be the case in spades. You have the president saying, I don't like it's this coverage. Now, he calls it fake news. But presidents have never been entirely right with the media. George Washington referred to the media as those infamous scribblers. Thomas Jefferson said you can't believe anything if it's in a newspaper. So this is not the first aggrieved president, but this runs against the grain of our traditions, our values, and frankly, the First Amendment. He may be creating new law here, but it may not be the law he wants to create.
1: Right, and I think that's the thing, isn't it? Is this really the battle the president should be worried about this close to the midterm elections? I don't think it is. I don't think a lot of people, within even in his own party, believe it is. It certainly makes that difference. You know, I can remember when I was looking at moving closer into being more journalist in radio in the 80s, the thing that I always was impressed with of how President Reagan handled the press, especially Sam Donaldson, who was tough, but Sam Donaldson, you know, as much as people who especially liked Ronald Reagan thought he was tougher on Ronald Reagan than he was on other people. Now, I watched him with other people. He was tough on everybody. And yet Ronald Reagan didn't complain that much about the media. He made fun of it. He used humor and made sure he was well-versed on the policy. And whenever Sam Donaldson stood up, Reagan could have very easily said, I'm not going to call on you. You can do that as a president. You can say, no, I'm not going to take your question. Next question over here. And you can yell your question out. The interesting thing, too, is if you look at a press conference and a press avail in 1982 with Reagan, and now you look at a press avail, it is massively different. They didn't yell and scream a lot. They did try to get their attention, but now we have this just screaming and screaming and screaming. And the other trend that I've noticed with reporters that is frustrating, that, you know, is part of the problem maybe this president has, is reporters will ask the same question that has already been asked by another reporter. And people ask me all the time, well, why do they do that, Jeff? I don't do that. Because the sound bite that they want it to be unique to their outlet. They don't like playing other people's sound bites. Because if they play other people's sound bites, one, they think it diminishes the quality of their product, and two, they just don't want to reference other people. So that's why you'll hear the same question asked three times, and that's why people, especially in politics, get really frustrated. A classic example in sports is Bill Belichick. Look, you've already asked me that question. Let's go listen to Brett Hume. Brett Hume, of course, who's ran a national desk, has been sitting on ABC and had to do the national news himself, who kind of looks at this as well. This is something to kind of think about. Let's go ahead and listen to C4.
2: Well, I think the president has a case. Some of the coverage that's been done by the organizations that have been banned from the White House has been almost comically unbalanced. And they've pursued all kinds of stories, the Russia collusion matter being chief among them, that have ended up dead ends. And it seems clearly motivated by a belief that Donald Trump's presence in the White House is a national emergency, and that their job is to somehow take him down.
1: And I think that's the point. There are many in the media, we know that well over 80% of them, when they do vote, internal polling has showed that they vote Democrat. But I think that a lot of people in the media right now, and that's a whole different story and a whole different show, a lot of the people in the media right now look at a lot of what President Trump does, and they disagree with it policy-wise, but also they're looking at some of the things, and they seriously do believe that it's threatening or it's unconstitutional or it's dangerous. Now, when I look at that, and I look at any president like that, I don't overly see it. But one of the things is that there are frustrating things about this presidency, as there are with any presidency. And I think that, you know, I can only go back to what I've been saying over and over again. The power of the presidency has been given to him by a Congress that is feckless and unable to do its job. The most powerful entity in our government is supposed to be the House. It gets reelected every 2 years. It has immediate access to the people by its districting and by what it's supposed to be, the small representation of the people that it serves. And yet they have surrendered their power over probably the last four presidents because they're unable to do their jobs. They can't get along with each other. They can't compromise. And so every time that we watch a policy that needs to be addressed and they're unable to do that in the House and then, of course, the Congress in general, they end up surrendering more power. When the person in the White House is of their party and someone they're aligned with, they don't mind it. But when the person is not of their party and they're not aligned with them, then they think it's unconstitutional. They have created this mess. And at some point, the only way we're going to get back to any sense of reason beyond this presidency, but any presidency, is for Congress to really start thinking about their job. Let's go and listen to Brett Hume, the final clip before we take a break. That would be C5.
2: Having said that, however, you got to also ask this question. Will this be effective in any way the president wants? After all, being banned and sharply criticized by the president to these people that we're talking about here at these organizations is likely to be seen as a badge of honor. It will do them no professional harm. They're not accountable to the president in our country because we do indeed have a free press. So I don't, and the idea that the coverage will become more balanced because of this, I think, is fanciful. I just don't think it's going to have that effect.
1: No, it is a badge of honor. And they're all touting that on all the networks I went to and I read the stories about themselves. So it is a badge of honor. You know, they all had a good bourbon the night after this happened. And I think that's something that we have to take in mind as well. Let's go and take a break. When we come back, we are broadcasting from Service Credit Union in Portsmouth, New Hampshire. We're here for the Swim with a Mission, a yearly summit to help veteran service organizations. We're going to be talking to the team here in a little bit, but we are going to be joined after the top of the hour by Dr. Nathan Schrader. Let's take a break. We'll come right back on WFEA's The Morning Update.
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1: Welcome back to Your Morning. Jeff Chittister with you. We are live at Portsmouth Service Credit Union. Of course, we're here for the SWAM Summit. Of course, Swim with a Mission. This is when they bring the veteran service organizations across from New Hampshire to help them learn a little bit more about ways they can do that. This is a really nice building, huh, Josh?
12: It is.
1: It's massive. For those of you who don't know this building, why can you see it from the space shuttle? You know?
12: It's all the mirrored glass.
1: The mirrored glass. So the whole front of the building is just mirrored glass. So once again, if you're a vain person, this is the place you want to be because it pretty much every angle. But it is a gorgeous building. Out back is also a nice little walking way. And this is certainly Service Credit Union. When we talk about outreach to veterans, this is the premier right here. There is never a time that Service Credit Union says no when it talks about helping veteran service organization. Of course, they actually have a team that focuses on their outreach message, a whole team And so that's an impressive endeavor. And of course, I've known them for quite some time, especially my time with Veterans Count. They have basically been here. Of course, we have our Army-Navy game here. We watch the Army-Navy game here. So it's really kind of neat as well. Hey, today is September 22nd. So the moratorium on pumpkin anything is now been lifted. I decree it. I don't have any other moratoriums, but the moratorium on pumpkin spice, whatever, you go ahead and now you have my permission because today is fall.

0: It is fall, maybe a little bit later today, but officially the morning update moratorium on pumpkin conversations can now be lifted. Are you happy about that, Josh?
1: I've already been doing pumpkins. So okay, so there you sorry, go. Sorry, I violated your moratorium.
0: Hey, I know. So now tomorrow I can have my pumpkin coffee if that's the way I want to go. 265 days down the year. Tom is right now grimacing back at the studio. No! 100 days are remaining in 2026. 100, baby. American Businesswoman's Day. It's also Chainmail Day. Do we still do that? Well, I know Nigerian princes do that, but I don't know if I want to be part of that. Dear Diary Day, Elephant Appreciation Day, but it's also World Rhino Day. So appreciate the elephant in your life and the rhinos out there as well. Hobbit Day. It's Hobbit Day because of the shared birthday of Bilbo and Frodo Baggins, according to the book. National Girls' Night In Day. Okay. National Ice Cream Cone Day. Okay. National White Chocolate Day. A useless, made-up holiday. There's no such thing as white chocolate. There's no
1: chocolate.
0: There's no chocolate in it. So they call it chocolate. See, that's the scam, and this is why we call it fake news. World Car Free Day. Hey, in 1692, the last group of people were hung for witchcraft during the Salem witch trials in Massachusetts. A big sigh of relief for the other people who didn't get hung. Oh, my goodness. These trials are often cited as a cautionary tale that the dangers of mass hysteria and scapegoating. When else have we heard that today? What else are we scapegoating? Where else is the hysteria? Makes me kind of wonder. 1862, former President Lincoln ordered the emancipation of slaves across the U.S. starting on January 1st, 1863. 1979, an unidentified double flash of light was detected over the Indian Ocean south of Africa. We still haven't figured out what it was. 1994, Friends debuted. There we go, the TV show Friends. And then in 2004, Lost debuted. So there we go. Your trends in New Hampshire and the USA, I didn't even bother writing them down. It's all football, baby. That's all you did. The top 10 search trends in the United States and here in New Hampshire were the search trends were the NFL. In particular, for New Hampshire, it was the Giants. Yes, they lost their quarterback, and yes, they lost. So there are a lot of big – there are actually a lot of Giants fans in New Hampshire because before the AFC was around, the closest team we had was the New York Giants. Channel 9, WMUR, carried the Giants games well into the 2000s because there are so many legacy fans out there. Your quote of the day, why don't you ever see the headline, Psychic Wins Lottery? That's a good one. Yeah, I like that. 39 days until Halloween. Midterm elections, 43 days away. Phew, you'd be glad when that's over. Veterans Day, 49 days away. Thanksgiving, my favorite holiday, 65 days. Christmas, 94 days away. And 2028 presidential election. Yeah, because there were four candidates, quote, alleged candidates, this in New Hampshire this past weekend. 780 days. Jonah Jett, happy birthday to her. And the modern Icelandic alphabet does not include the letter C, even though the English word Icelandic contains two letter C's. So I know what you're thinking, Josh. If Icelandic doesn't contain the letter C, how do they say cat?
1: Interesting.
0: Kutur. Kutur is the way they say cat. It's with a K.
1: I was going to say, yeah, it must be a K.
0: So there you go. Kutur. There you go. So that's your Icelandic word of the day. When you're around the water cooler, go ahead and say, do you know what they call a cat in Iceland? And the people look at it and go, why do I care? We'll go ahead and take a break. And we're coming back with Dr. Nathan Schrader. All right here from Service Credit Union in Portsmouth for the SWAM event.
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3: From ABC News, I'm Sherry Preston. President Trump in New York City, where he will address the UN General Assembly in a few hours. As for this morning, ABC's Phil Tate says
4: he's waking up at the Fifth Avenue property and he'll make his way to the east side. He's slated to speak at 10 a.m. as he'll address world leaders talking about a number of issues, including the global economy amid the war with Iran, as well as concerns around AI. Now, a number of leaders are expected to be in attendance, and these are just some of the topics on the agenda, as many are dealing with urgent costs of climate change, soaring energy prices, and the human toll from this summer's heat waves to even wildfires.
3: Also attending the UN General Assembly, a delegation from Iran. On Monday, the news outlets banned from the Oval Office, CNN, MS Now, and Politico joined forces in suing the Trump administration. ABC's Karen Travers with more on how other outlets are responding.
5: we're all fiercely competitive and everybody's trying to get scoops. But at the same time, we work really closely with all of the networks, their producers, their correspondents, because of this pool system where you are working together and every day you're sharing duties. So yesterday was CNN's turn. They were not going to be able to fulfill their pool duties because of that access being blocked. And the decision then was made to not have anybody else go in.
6: Ground stoppages at Newark and Philadelphia airports on Monday after a construction crew hacked into a cable, says ABC transportation correspondent Gio Benitez.
7: There was this backup 600-foot fiber line that was just inoperable, and we're learning that it was accidentally cut by a New Jersey Transit construction crew. That's what triggered all of this. And then they weren't able to fix it. They really tried to fix it. They weren't able to fix it for quite a long time.
6: As for passengers on the East Coast, it meant residual delays that lasted for hours. More protests in Austin overnight in support of a DoorDash delivery driver from Venezuela who was shot in the back, allegedly by an ICE officer, this week. 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
0: The Attorney General's Office has shed more light on an incident out of Hampton this summer and identified a police officer who fired his weapon. Authorities are searching for a pair of minimum security inmates, and New Hampshire is on tap to receive $2 million from mental health services. I'm Tom Novak. Here's what's happening. The New Hampshire Attorney General's Office has shed more light on an incident out of Hampton this summer and identified the police officer who fired his weapon during the deadly encounter. Back on July 5th, police responded to a report of shots fired in the area of 29 Ocean Boulevard and that two people had been wounded. From there, the individual at the center of the matter, later identified as Tyshawn Cooper, wound up in a standoff with police and ended up taking his own life. During that encounter, investigators say Officer Ian Connors fired his weapon once, but did not hit the suspect. The New Hampshire Department of Corrections is currently searching for a pair of minimum security inmates of a transitional housing unit in Manchester who have been placed on escape status. Authorities say Aris Karamunis and James Bouliard signed out of the transitional housing unit at around 11 a.m. Monday to seek employment and didn't return. Karamunis is a 43-year-old white male, approximately 6'2", weighing 220, with blue eyes and brown hair, last seen wearing a gray zip-up fleece jacket with a white t-shirt, jeans, and wearing a gold chain across his neck. Bouliard is a 63-year-old white male, approximately 6'1", weighing 200 pounds, with light brown graying hair, blue eyes, last seen wearing a gray crew neck sweatshirt, jeans, and white sneakers. More than $2 million is headed to the Granite State to aid people in their struggles with mental health. Officials say the money will help expand behavioral health crisis support and other mental health resources across the state. Funding reportedly includes money for the 988 Lifeline and initiatives to help pregnant and postpartum women struggling with their mental health or substance abuse. And sports, the Red Sox are back to work tonight when they host the Cleveland Guardians in the start of a three-game series. First pitch is at 6:45. I'm Tom Novak for WFEA News.
2: Now, a look at the roads from the WFEA Traffic Hub.
9: No major issues out there in Manchester. Queen City Bridge is closed, so expect some longer travel times on 293 by Granite Street and Brown Ave. We are seeing volume picking up in Bedford on 101. 101 East is moving along well from Auburn into Candia. No problems on 93 North up to Hooksett. The usual school traffic is starting to slow you down in Derry on Bypass 28. Once you're in Massachusetts, we're still seeing that heavy traffic on 93 South from Wilmington down to Woburn. And there's been an accident on Route 3 heading south causing delays by Exit 32. Here's your forecast. Cloudy out there today with some sunshine later on. High 65. More clouds expected this evening. Temperatures in the low 40s overnight. And partly sunny skies tomorrow. High 66. I'm Emily Spencer on AM 1370 and 99.9 WFEA.
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10: They end up backing away or pulling the rugs out from under us.
11: Thomas Jefferson said you can't believe anything if it's in a newspaper.
12: Renting is not affordable. Buying a house isn't affordable.
0: Well, I don't know about that. You can believe the horoscope. Jeff Chittister with you, of course. Welcome back. WFEA is the Morning Update. You can tell I don't hear a cat, so I still know that Dr. Nathan Schrader has joined us this morning as well. So he must have taken care of his parental duties and fed the cat before he came on the air. Of course, Dr. Nathan Schrader, you find him over at New England College, a great institution. Once again, I'd like to remind people, if you haven't taken a chance to go out there and visit him, please do. If you have somebody in your life that wants to be a student, that's a great opportunity to do that as well. Doctor, how are you this morning?
13: I'm doing well. By the way, that you probably should have maybe been concerned that maybe I dropped off the line or something, since there were no cat noises. That maybe you should, that should have been a cause of concern. But no, I've done my duty.
0: A lot to cover this morning. You know, there's so much to cover. It's insane. And I'm going to go in first thing. We played a little bit of audio. Jonathan Turley and, of course, Brett Hume talking about the press access, the three outlets. Of course, most of the major other outlets have joined in to say that they're not covered in the White House. You know, when we look at this story, the contention between not just this president, but presidents in general, has always been kind of strained with the media. And no president likes the media when it isn't reporting well, but they love it when they're reporting well as well. But this is just a continuation, it seems, of the battle that the president has with this press corps.
13: Yes, and look, it's completely accurate to say that there's a long-standing strained relationship between presidents, especially as the longer they're in office, that relationship tends to become more contentious or more strained with the press. Maybe they go through, as they do with the general public, in the early days of a presidency, kind of a honeymoon period. Donald Trump, I don't think he believes he got that in the second term. But I believe that is in part because he was a known entity. He had already been president for a term. But Donald Trump has taken the battle with the news media to a completely different level, right? You saw that with Fox News, CBS, NBC, ABC joining their press colleagues in pulling out or boycotting of coverage in the press pool yesterday. That led to that bizarre video that I didn't catch until after my classes yesterday of the president having some sort of press event on the lawn of the White House, but there was video and no audio. And at that, I guess the White House said they're going to launch their own audio feed of some sort, which I thought they probably already had the capacity to do that, but they weren't doing it yesterday. But look, I think this is one of those issues where you and I talk sometime about issues that don't really have a partisan tilt to them, that kind of would unite people regardless of their ideologies or their partisan leanings. And I think having an open, the open and accessible American news media and press corps, I don't think knows a partisan, those partisan boundaries. I think Americans all over the political, ideological spectrum would agree we want to have the news media performing its several of its functions, the information gathering function that relays information to the public to keep us informed, but also the watchdog function. And that's the one that some politicians, of either party, they don't like that at times. The watchdog function, though, is that one of the most critical things that the news media can do is to be able to keep an eye. I like to say, we need these guys to watch those guys. And that's part of the job, is to make sure that we're holding accountable to people that have public positions, that control our tax dollars, that run our agencies, and that govern in our names.
0: Well, the interesting thing, too, is that, you know, to your point, I think some people will say that, you know, this president has been accessible to the media more than any other president, whether that's a good thing or not. And then other people would say, you know, there's this silent banning of the press. When we look at the last 2.5 years of the Biden administration where he wasn't made available whatsoever to the press, that, you know, that was just a different way of banning access to the press. And I think that's the interesting thing about, you know, especially in this modern time where news can be projected almost instantaneously, It seems that our politicians, most of our politicians anyway, are being so selective about who they talk to and who they don't talk to, as much as they won't admit that there is this hurried relationship with the media, but they also ban, they just don't say it.
13: Yeah, and this is a really good point with Trump. And I about Donald Trump's accessibility, I do think you see it in cases as with him talking to the press on the plane or having a record number of sit-down interviews. I do think that's true, that he has been accessible to the press. But at the same time, there's a caveat to that. And it's been, you know, documented by so many credible news publications that when he does have those sit-downs and when he does have that kind of unfettered press access, very shortly after those interviews are conducted, we find out that a barrage of misinformation has been provided. So that's a double-edged sword, that he is providing accessibility, but when he is having that availability or accessibility, it's not necessarily producing reliable information that provides accurate information to the public. So there's two sides of that. And I agree with your reference to the Biden administration. I think the Biden administration, some of the cabinet officials, some of the other members of the administration were the ones sent out as surrogates, but the public didn't hear from the president enough to be able to judge whether the president was capable of doing that job.
0: Yeah, and I think that there's a lot more. You and I probably should sit down with a whole new different segment and talk about, you know, the media or the news outlets in general. That's another institution that just receives poor reviews from the American public. And I think that it's just not this kind of harsh relationship that is going on with this president, but there's a lot of things that people are concerned about with the press. And I think it's a whole different conversation. And I know you guys do talk about journalism over New England College, and that would be a wonderful conversation. In a large part. Hey, guys, once again, New England College, of course, we're talking to Dr. Nathan Schrader. I do want to go into, you know, when we look across the country, you know, we're seeing a lot of different polls come out. It was interesting. I was leading, Politico had a poll out. I don't know if you caught this late yesterday afternoon, where they were talking about races across the country, and then they were looking at the persona of the voter. What are they looking at? And one of the, I've said this for a while, incumbents are going to have a really tough time, regardless of what party they're in this time. And they're agreeing with me on that incumbents might potentially have a hard time in these elections. In particular, voters are almost instinctively going towards younger voters. But then we look at our race here in New Hampshire, our U.S. Senate race, and the U.S. Senate race in Maine, and they're both been put into the toss-up arena. And I find that interesting once again that, you know, in New Hampshire, you know, both candidates are relatively young. I don't think of them really that old. But, you know, the candidates over in Maine, one's a little bit younger than the other one, and certainly you have an incumbent. When you look at that statistically, and then you look at these two races being a toss-up and kind of bucking the national trend, what are your thoughts?
13: Well, look, I've long been an advocate of putting confidence and trust in the Cook Political Report, right? And their evaluations, their ratings. I'm not doubting that they're seeing something here that maybe I'm not. And I'm just saying, as an observer on the ground here in New Hampshire, I'm not necessarily seeing this as of right now. And there's a lot of time left. Well, maybe there's not all that much time left, but there's enough time for things to change very quickly. I'm seeing New Hampshire as a less competitive race right now than Maine. I'm not so sure that the Republican candidate in New Hampshire is as close as some of the national punditry is suggesting. But I think Susan Collins in Maine. We've covered this back when the Democratic primary was going on. Susan Collins has this history, right, of every cycle looking like she is on the ropes, and the speculation is, oh, this is finally the end of Susan Collins, and Susan Collins pulls out a miracle at the end. And that was why I had said this before, and I was talking to a group of a few of my students who are from Maine. I said, I use the old the Jim Ross expression, she's tougher than a $5 steak. You can't beat her. Yeah. She's tough. She's just, and I, that's why I in my mind, I think the New Hampshire race, I just don't see it as close as I do the Maine race. Mm. And in part because Maine had the shift, right, with the Democratic nominee, the deeply flawed Democratic nominee, having to back out. They had to replace him. This replacement candidate, Troy Jackson, seems to be have considerably less baggage, but it also gave the Collins campaign time to recover, right, from the beating they were taking over the course of the spring and the summer. And but right now, I'm looking, just the polling that I've been looking at, it seems like that Chris Pappas has been consistently, say, 6 points ahead, 8 points ahead. There was the one

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2: Break. Look, AI is now every conversation I have. I do what's happening in New Hampshire, mm-hmm. and I got to talk AI. You know, you were talking about, and of course, someone you and I both enjoy listening to and watching, Michael Smirkanish, of course. He had a story this weekend that we pretty much were close to going into conflict with China thanks to AI. Tell us about that.
3: Look, this story, it was astonishing to me. And I'll tell you quickly the background. Over the course of the weekend, I was teaching in part of our MBA executive residency seminar at New England College. We had several hundred graduate students on campus Friday through Sunday. I got to teach them a few sessions on the potential impacts of AI on politics, elections, and democracy. And I did not, this story came out Saturday morning as I was running one of my sessions, so I heard about it later in the afternoon. Basically, the United States, or the Pentagon produced a report that apparently they produced it with using an artificial intelligence tool that they failed to carry out the Ronald Reagan trust but verify process, right? That they this artificial intelligence report simply got it wrong. It suggested that there was a Chinese ship carrying components for nuclear weapons or warheads. The American military almost boarded and raided this Chinese ship based on this completely incorrect AI-generated report that the Pentagon did not vet. And that led to, of course, I used this as a talking point in class yesterday about AI, and one of the students said, well, look, isn't that probably already against policy to use AI to write reports? I said, that's a great question, and I don't know the answer. I would hope that the Pentagon has some kind of policy about, if you're going to use AI, you're going to confirm it with other sources, but I don't know. But look, the fact that that story, that also happened a few months ago, and we're just learning about it now, that concerned me too. First of all, it was kind of hidden away from us, and now we're just learning the details that I'm not anti-AI, but I'm in favor of us being very careful with how we put it to use, like with any piece of technology. And to hear that, you know, this could have triggered a horrific military conflict over a mistaken rating of a ship of a sovereign country based on a completely inaccurate AI-generated false report.
2: Right, and I think that's the other thing about AI that people need to look at more often. I think, you know, once again, you're seeing the rise of more AI professionals who are looking at this particular, and of course, we're going to be talking to one of your counterparts. We're going to be talking to UNH, but also New Hampshire State Senator Dan Innes after 8 o'clock about, you know, what we're seeing with, you know, data centers. It's so that once again, this conversation is just all consuming. It's just like all consuming in every area, and that is frightening too. Once again, give me the human intelligence. I'm an old grunt. I like being just out in the field and taking out my compass and deciding which way to charge. It works better. Hey, let's take a break. We'll come back, and I'm going to talk about an interesting internal New Hampshire story with the professor. We'll do that next right here on WFE's The Morning Update from Portsmouth and the Service Credit Union. We'll be back in just a bit.
4: 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More stimulating talk. Sundays are a little different on WFEA. 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
10: Welcome back. Of course, WFEA is The Morning Update. We're speaking with Dr. Nathan Schreeder, of course, New England College. I thought this was interesting. You actually shared this story a little bit with me as well. State and Federal Relations and Veterans Affairs Committee of the New Hampshire House is voting on federal term limits resolution. You know, and once again, it kind of goes along with the Article 5 conventions that are being moved not only here in New Hampshire but across the country. But we're starting to see more and more states, or at least representatives within the states, looking at, you know, things that they may be able to enact to help make Congress function better. Because they're not functioning really well. I don't know if you noticed that, Doctor. But this, I do find this interesting, and I do like it when we have this conversation, because it reminds us, once again, we are a federalist a country. You know, the push back and forth between the federal government and the states is one that I think is healthy, as long as it's done certainly provisionally based on the Constitution and not out of pettiness.
11: Right. No, exactly. And this, you would have really enjoyed this, Jeff. When I got it when I was having one of my sessions this weekend, talking about the politics of AI and AI's impact on politics in the United States, especially. I had a few, students who are attending our graduate program who are originally from other countries. They've moved to the United States. And they were mm-hmm. and they had asked me a question. A group of them stayed around afterwards to talk. They were asking me, well, why is it so difficult in the United States to develop a regulatory framework for artificial intelligence? And they had an idea of, you know, the different state and local policymaking versus federal. But I was explaining to them the process of federalism, and they said that is such a unique American thing. I said this is their field was in tech and finance, and they're like, well, we're going home to, we want to read more about this, about how federalism works, because it clearly impacts policymaking in this area too, that affects them, and they didn't even realize it, right? So that was really interesting to have that conversation with these young people who are just they're experiencing that for the first time. And so with the term what this particular resolution is going to do, and it's resolution I had my numbers here in front of me, House Concurrent Resolution 16, which is sponsored by Representative Gilmore, who's a Democrat, and I believe it has a mix of members of both parties sponsoring it. This would what this would do. It would add New Hampshire to the list of 14 other states that have already passed what we call single subject applications to hold a convention of the states under the Constitution, under the U.S. Constitution, under Article 5, to have a convention of the states simply to address the single topic of term limits for the U.S. House and the U.S.
10: Right.
11: Senate. Now, here's where it gets a little confusing, and I know some of the media coverage when they're talking about convention of the states doesn't always set this straight. It's that, you know, under Article 5, Congress, so a convention of the states can be called by Congress if two-thirds of the states, so 34 of the state legislatures, makes such an application. But that application
10: right.
11: has to be uniform, right? And so there have been plenty of states that have put in applications to do conventions of the states, but they're not all single subject. So
10: mm-hmm.
11: only 14 so far have been put in of the 14 have been passed, the applications have been passed by states of the 34 that are single subject that just deal with term limits.
10: Right.
11: But I double checked this morning with the U.S. Term Limits Organization, USTL. They say there are 20 other states have passed applications that include term limits, but they're multi-subject.
10: Right.
11: And they do not believe that that is sufficient to make the call, right? So
10: correct.
11: Technically, if you add those up, there are 34 states that have put in applications which would include term limits, but only 14 of them are single subject. And here's the risk of this. And I remember when I was a legislative aide in the Virginia legislature in Richmond, I remember this being a topic of debate when the term limits piece came up. There were some members who wanted to support a convention of the states for term
10: right.
11: limits, but they ended up opposing at the time, back a long time, 18 years ago when I was working there, they opposed the convention of the states application because it was not single subject, and they were afraid it essentially could open up a convention of the states to open up every part of the Constitution
10: yeah,
11: for
10: amendment,
11: and it could be a mess that there it could produce a whole lot of change at once or absolutely nothing and be a complete futile exercise. So I actually think whatever they're trying to do, USTL is doing with this, is a much more targeted attempt. It would not allow the entire Constitution to be thrown open for amendment or change on the floor of a convention of the states. It would just be applying this to one topic.
10: And once again, this is part of our Constitution. It's a process in our Constitution, but, you know, it has not really been fully tested. And I think, this particular movement is because Congress doesn't seem to be willing to put term limits onto themselves. They have no problem putting term limits on the president, but I think this is really the better route. Hey, we're up against a hard break. Any final thoughts? This is, once again, you and I should just add to a list of long-term conversations we should have, because I love this conversation about Article 5, but also these measures across the country. But any final thoughts from you?
11: One final thought I would bring up, and this has to do with coming back to the president and the news media. Here's
10: sure.
11: where I think the American public, I think, is ultimately going to stand on the side of the news media. And here's why I think is a really difficult, a really bad time for the president to do this.
10: Mm-hmm.
11: Monday, American Research Group, who's been pretty consistent in their polling, shows the president's dipped below 30% approval for the first time. I double-checked this morning. According to the Gallup data, Nixon's low in the first week of August 1974 was 24%, and he resigned 7 days later. I'm not saying that President Trump's going to resign. I'm just saying he is within 5 points of where Nixon's low was. He's picking this is a really risky time to go against what I would guess would be three quarters of where the American public is in terms of
10: yeah.
11: siding with the press corps. This is just a really bad time to escalate that fight.
10: Yeah, and I think, once again, other polling has them still at about 41. I mean, there's a real clear politics. You know, once again, I always caution some of the polling out there on this regard, but he is getting into historically low in a lot of other areas as well. Doctor, thanks for joining us this morning. We'll go ahead and take a break, and we'll come right back on WFEA's The Morning Update from Service Credit Union for the SWAM Summit right here in Portsmouth.
0: Good morning, I'm Tom Novak. Here's what's happening. The Queen City Bridge has been closed after potential structural deficiencies were discovered during a routine inspection. Bow High School saw a strong police presence Monday following alleged threats on posted to social media. And Nashua police are searching for a person of interest connected to a recent fire. WFEA News Time, 7:32, taking a look at sports. Red Sox back in action tonight against the Cleveland Guardians at Fenway Park. 6:45, first pitch. 52 and cloudy right now in the Mill Yard in Manchester, WFEA. More on these stories coming up at the top of the hour right here on 99.9 and AM 1370. I'm Tom Novak for WFEA News.
12: Michael Murray with your money now. Officials say Google has been fined $463 million for breaching the European Union's strict privacy rules because it mishandled users' location data. Ireland's Data Protection Commission said its investigation found that Google did not lawfully or fairly process location data in users' web and app activity and in their location history. Advanced Micro Devices soared past $1 trillion in market capitalization for the first time yesterday. Its shares rose nearly 10% upon the news. It becomes only the fourth U.S. chipmaker to top a $1 trillion valuation after NVIDIA, Broadcom, and Micron. Alibaba Group said it is developing an AI model up to four times larger than the company's flagship model and unveiled a next-generation AI chip it called China's most powerful, sending its shares up 5%. The launch comes as Chinese technology companies race to develop domestic alternatives to NVIDIA's AI processors. Futures are mixed. That's your money now.
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3: Now, a look at the roads from the WFEA Traffic Hub.
4: Olema's picking up in Manchester. Queen City Bridge is closed, so expect some longer travel times on 293 by Granite Street and Brown Ave. And we're seeing some delays by Mammoth and Wellington Road. School traffic is causing delays in Derry on Bypass 28 and in Bedford on 101 getting onto State Route 114. And you're slowing down at the state line on Route 3 and 95 South. It's about a two-hour commute into Boston. A lot of stop-and-go traffic on 93 South from Andover down to Woburn. And there's been an accident heading south on Route 3. The right lane is blocked by exit 32. Here's your forecast. Cloudy out there with some sunshine later on. High 65. More clouds this evening. Temperatures in the low 40s overnight. And partly sunny skies tomorrow. High 66. I'm Emily Spencer on AM 1370 and 99.9 WFEA.
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5: Welcome back to your morning. As I said, we are broadcasting from Service Credit Union in Portsmouth. Wonderful building, but also I'd like to remind everybody that Service Credit Union, there isn't a veterans-themed charity that they aren't helping in one way or another. They're just an absolutely great organization. And, of course, we're here for the yearly summit, the SWAM Summit, Swim with a Mission. And Christine, a voice that, you know, we all know very well. Of course, she joins us every month as well. And you're getting texts right now. So here you are, the organizer, and I pull you away to come over and do an interview. How
6: are
5: you doing?
6: I'm good this morning. How are you?
5: Outstanding. Of course, awesome. This is a big, exciting time. And when you think about it, this is your first time here, but you've done it at other events. And this has really become the pinnacle for veteran service organizations. This is the yearly event most of them look towards because, you know, a lot of people don't know what SWAM does. And this has just been, like I said, one of the events that people are starting to learn more about you. Remind people once again, what is SWAM and what you guys do?
6: Well, Swim with a Mission is a nonprofit organization, not-for-profit. And what we do is we have five big events each year, some smaller ones, but five major events.
5: Mm-hmm.
6: And we fundraise and we bring all of our fundraising to actually this, like you said, today, this is our big deal. We
5: right.
6: worked all year round just to do what we're doing today, is sitting down, getting everybody in one room. And then we have our grant process that is happening right now.
5: Right.
6: Grants end at the end of the month. You can go on the website if you want to apply for a grant at swam.org. And we have an opportunity at the end of today to sit down with nonprofit organizations and actually talk to them about what their grant is all about, even though they've submitted or if they have not submitted just yet. They want to talk about their grant and why they need the money and how many people that they service and why it's important for them to get the funding that they're actually looking for.
5: Well, three points there too. You know, most people who know SWAM, they know it through certainly our broadcast. They know you Swim with a Mission, paintball with a mission, run with a mission, cast with a mission. You're doing everything with a mission. But what they don't realize is that what you've been doing, able to do, is when you look at the evolution of two really important parts of your mission, is getting money to veteran service organizations, because that's the hard part, isn't it?
6: It is.
5: But this summit has expanded the opportunity for veteran service organizations. God bless them. Many of them have great intent, have wonderful hearts, but they don't know how to organize, they don't know how to market, they don't know how to train. You guys took that on as part of your mission, and that's the brilliant part about that part of the evolution.
6: Yeah, and I think actually one of the bigger parts is cross-pollinating. So being able to get the same types of service organizations within one location. So say we have three different organizations that work with dogs, whether they're therapeutic, companion, or service dogs. If you have three of the same organizations, they should be communicating with each other. And not one single veteran actually has probably one issue. They probably have multiple. So
5: right.
6: as long as we're cross-pollinating and the organizations are learning about

0: each other and getting to know each other than when you have a veteran that comes to you and, you know, they need another service. Maybe it's mental health services on top of a companion dog or equine therapy or whatever it may be. That's the whole purpose of getting them all together in one same room so we're all tackling one mission.
1: Yeah, I think when you guys put that mission on, too, is I think that the other part that has become extremely beneficial is for many of them, this is the first time they're sitting down in a room with other veteran service organizations. And it's massive. Like last year, I watched how massive that collaboration became because you had four or five people who knew nothing about each other. And suddenly now, a year later, they're talking to each other regularly. That's really pretty impressive.
0: Yeah, and actually, we found about 10 to 15 new nonprofits this year. And there's about three that are actually new this year alone. And they're trying to figure out their way. And we found them and we're bringing them here just so they can kind of get their feet wet and start to learn other organizations as well.
1: So that's just, this is your first time here. This is a great building.
0: It is beautiful. I drive by this all the time.
1: And I know the thing when you talk about Service Credit Union, they've been an important part of SWAM. They've been, you know, they're regular contributors to you, part of every one of the missions that you do as well. They send people there. You know, when you think about, you know, your outreach and raising the money, especially when we look at the summit and helping people understand how you guys raise money, talk about the importance of the regular relationship you have with Service Credit Union and how more businesses should start thinking about, you know, establishing a regular relationship, especially with those charities they want to keep supporting.
0: Well, you know, I think that any relationship that you have is important with all of your donors. Service Credit Union is one of our biggest donors,
1: right?
0: Year after year, and keeping that relationship with them, you know, is extremely important. You know, anything they need, we're there. We have their names everywhere. We promote them as they promote us. And
1: yeah, and I think you bring up a really good point, too, because you do have a lot of wonderful businesses that are out there. And, you know, we're going to start pushing them harder to come on the radio show because the one thing I've found about these wonderful businesses, most people don't know about their community outreach because they're kind of humble. They don't like bragging about themselves. So we're going to get them on the show and talk a little bit more about that. Before we let you run back, because I know you got to do the registration desk, how many people are you expecting today?
0: About 130.
1: That's pretty good.
0: People, yeah. And I think that's like 60 organizations.
1: And a lot of people don't realize that there's upwards between 200 and 400 organizations that are serving in New Hampshire. Have you guys, because I know you've been, one of your massive tasks, whether you put it on yourself or not as a Marine, you've been collecting and building a database of all. Were you surprised how many veteran service organizations are out there and you didn't know about them?
0: Yeah, absolutely. I honestly probably knew maybe three off the top of my head.
1: Oh, yeah.
0: And being out of the Marine Corps since 2018. I actually did an event with Swim with the Mission when I worked at the VA hospital, and I had no idea who Swim with the Mission was. I just did the event, thought it was the coolest event ever,
1: yeah.
0: And now here I am working with them and then learning about all these different resources that I have, even to myself. Being a veteran is unbelievable.
1: Right.
0: And I can't imagine how many veterans out there have absolutely no idea what is even out there.
1: And that I think that's why SWAM has become that important catalyst, too, because a lot of times you guys will get the phone call and you can help move them in certain directions. We haven't had the middle of a spoke wheel for a long time here in this, and it's good. It really is, the landscape is really confusing for us veterans. I used to get frustrated all the time.
0: Yeah, it would be great if we had a pamphlet when we were going through our TAPS classes that said, hey, where are you going, New Hampshire? Okay, here's your pamphlet. Here's where the VA is. Here's how you do your claims. This is who you contact. And these are all your services that are available to you. That would have been wonderful.
1: And we haven't talked about it much, and we are going to be starting doing a little more poking for people. But on November 10th, there's going to be a massive statewide radiothon, but not really a radiothon like you know it. It's going to be drop-ins from our regular shows. But once again, this has been a catalyst from SWAM. You know, it is hard to get us people who are all in the media to even in the same room. You know, we have a little bit of an ego, all right? And we don't collaborate really well with each other. But you guys managed to do that as well. That event, and what are some of the other events that are coming up? Because it just seems like, I think it corresponds with you joining them too. It just seems like every year you're adding two or three more events that not only serve as fundraisers, but outreach to the community.
0: Well, right now we have our marathons that we brought to SWAM, which is great. So we still have some spots left for the Philadelphia full marathon and half. Our 8K is now closed. Marine Corps Marathon is closed. However, if somebody has a bib and they want to fundraise for us, they can.
1: Mm-hmm.
0: And then we've got spots open for Dublin 2027, and I'm working on New York City Half and a few other marathons to build up our bucket for 2027. And then we've got our Millennium Running at the Elliott Manchester City Marathon. That's coming up. So
1: yeah.
0: We've got runners that fundraise for us as well. And then it's kind of a downtime for us trying to recoup into so we can start building up for next year. But we will have the same events, you know, the swim, paintball, that will all go the same exact week as it did this year. So the July 12th week, you know, be prepared to jump on board. And I'll tell you what, those paintball teams, they sell out really quickly.
1: Oh, yeah. And we'll talk a little bit about that during the rest of the show as well. Christina, we're going to let you go because the food's being delivered and stuff like
0: okay,
1: that.
0: Okay, wonderful.
1: And we'll have more people coming in here, but always great when you stop by, and we'll chat with you again.
0: All right, thank you.
1: Our pleasure once again. So SWAM, once again, Swim with a Mission. We post their information up online. It's swam.org, so that's really pretty easy. A lot of people hear SWAM, and they're like, okay, what does it mean? It stands for Swim with a Mission, but also they have multiple other missions as well. We'll be talking to other attendees throughout the morning. Also, our regular guests, we're going to be talking to New Hampshire State Senator Dan Innes at the top of the hour, get a sense from him. Certainly, a lot of the different news that we're seeing here in New Hampshire. He's also written a recent article at the New Hampshire Journal about certainly what's going on with how they want to look at data centers and how they're looking at AI and how the state's approaching that. And, you know, is it tapping the brakes or putting the brakes on, or is it just finally allowing the state and local municipalities to sit down together and say, look, you should have had a playbook in place. You should have had a playbook in place for a while ago. I think the other interesting thing before we take a break on that topic, we had George Hansel on yesterday. He was the former mayor of Keene. And he pointed out that, you know, granted, yeah, data centers is a name, but it's not that indifferent than other industries that have been built, massive industries that have been built in the communities as well. What is their footprint to the infrastructure? What is their footprint to energy? What is their footprint? So it's not like we're actually blind in this. Just by naming it data centers seems to have created a controversy, but there is an internal methodology that many cities and towns already have established about the questions they need answered, especially of how it's going to impact their citizens. So I think that we can build on that as well. Let's take a break. We are broadcasting from Service Credit Union. You heard Christina. We are here for the SWAM, Swim with a Mission Summit. They bring in about 60 veteran service organizations. We'll be chatting with some of them throughout the morning. We're going to take a break and come right back right here on WFEA's The Morning Update.
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1: Welcome back to your morning. Of course, it is Tuesday, September 22nd, as I mentioned. First day of fall, guys. Sorry, it's it. Summer flies by. It flew by this summer as well. It never ceases to amaze me that, you know, how short our summer season is, no matter how long we hope it to be. It just finishes very quickly as well. Hey, a big thing that is coming up, we're going to be talking to you a few things with New Hampshire Senator Ennis. We talk about a lot of different things on the bigger equation, but one of the big stories that certainly broke this morning, Pappas says no to New England College debate. New England College has canceled its planned U.S. Senate debate between U.S. Representative Chris Pappas and his Republican opponent, John Sununu. After Pappas informed the college he is a no-show, I can confirm that Congressman Pappas has declined to participate. Josh McAlvin, who organized the NEC debate, told New Hampshire Journal that was going to be broadcasted on C-SPAN, and I was going to be one of the moderators. So once again, you know, having that kind of conversation, and it leads us into the bigger sense of what we're talking about. And I've said it before. Look, especially with our federal delegation, they're not accessible, ladies and gentlemen. They have put layers and layers of bureaucrats in front of them. The egos in some of these people who represent the people that you've elected is amazing to me. They don't return emails. They don't return phone calls. They don't think they need to talk to people in general. And to say that you're not going to participate in the debate is really kind of frustrating in a lot of different ways. It's not New England College. It's not C-SPAN. It's not WFEA that's being denied access to the candidates. As I say all the time, my dad was very clear on this. If you're not in the room, you're on the menu. If you don't want to sit down with us, if you don't want to sit down with other radio people, if you don't want to sit down and participate in other debates, not just ours, don't be surprised that they end up talking about you. And you may not care about that. But at some point, you must. I think that's the other thing. And so when we look at this debate schedule and we look at how it's played out, it certainly is one that I talk about all the time. The other fascinating thing about it is that it's not lost on me whatsoever, the lack of accessibility, especially the higher up you climb in the food chain of representation. What I mean by that is, you know, we've seen this with federal delegations before, being accessed and having access to them. Your constituent services are really important. Your ability to call their offices, be able to respond to know that certainly that the person that you elect or cast your ballot for, or even if you didn't cast a ballot for them, they represent you. Being able to have access to them is important. And I think this is one of those things. It doesn't matter to me in the end. And I seriously mean that. If the candidates choose not to come on any show or talk to any show or be accessed or only choosing certain media outlets, that's on them. That's on them in general. I think it's somewhat cowardice. I look at other people who have served, especially in the federal delegation, and having been in radio as long as I have, who never said no. They said, yeah, you know, we've got to adjust our schedule a little bit, so we have to accommodate them because they are supposed to be working. But they've never not gone and talked to people. All I can think of is, you know, a classic example in the modern times is Representative Ginta. There is not a news outlet in this state that didn't have access to him when they reached out to him. His response, many of us had his direct line. And they would just say, well, he can't do it on that day because of this, but let's give you some other dates available. And I think that, you know, as we draw further and further, and it's funny how social media has played a big part in this, as we draw further and further away from really representative government not being affected by really the partisan approach, we are. It's partisan now. I've heard candidates, Chris Pappas being one of them, about how bipartisan he is, how available he is, how comfortable he feels with constituent services. And, you know, there's a part of me that is skeptical of that, and I should be skeptical of that. But once again, you know, the interesting report from the New Hampshire Journal, the representative still has time. Every person is treated fairly, and I will tell you across the board, and this is something that, you know, you can validate. Almost everybody who appears on my show gets a fair shot. If you're running for a certain position, it's not that unusual that I ask you the same question I ask from people from both parties, because the questions tend to be similar. We had an opportunity to interview some of the federal delegation, including Representative Pappas, on Friday at the stand down. And they'll tell you that I asked them fair questions. I know what their legislative record is. I know what their legislative record is on veterans. And I think that they've done a decent job for veterans. And so, once again, I can be impartial, and I certainly can look at the landscape of certainly how they approach legislation. But, you know, as I said, we have just become, it's not even partisan, we have just become our federal delegation doesn't feel like they have to talk to us. They don't have to go on radio shows, and they don't care me. They don't care what I say. They don't care what anyone says. You know, I can tell you this much. I have to wonder that, you know, if some members of our federal delegation, if they said no to NPR, what would NPR do? And we've been talking this whole morning about access and the President of the United States denying access. And I brought up the point that they self impose a ban themselves. So candidates across the board, you know, Politico and CNN and MS Now can all complain, but yet they'll have people on their show that will not appear on other networks because those networks are biased. I ask the same question of every single candidate, period. And I've said over and over before, and much to the frustration of some of our listeners, it's not my job to debate. I will factually check them. I will keep them factually in the right direction. I'll ask them to clarify when they make a statement that I think is a little bit more flamboyant. But they will get the same question whether they're Republican or Democrat. And they can't handle that. They want softball interviews, softball questions. And frankly, it is not the New Hampshire way. It's not the Granite State way either. All right, so there we go. We're going to talk a little bit about that when New Hampshire State Senator Dan Innes, once again, a person who goes on every media outlet that asks him, goes to every newspaper that asks him. He's not shy about talking to people. He's not afraid of the hard questions. I think that, once again, when you choose to run for office and when you choose to be elected and you choose to serve the people of your district or whatever your territory is, it also means that you have to be accessible. And not just your constituents, but to the media outlets that talk to your constituents. We'll take a break. We'll come right back right here on WFEA's The Morning Update.

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1: From ABC News, I'm Sherry Preston. Tens of thousands of airline passengers stuck for hours along the East Coast on Monday with residual problems still affecting airports this morning. ABC's Gio Benitez says it all started after a cable line was cut in New Jersey, prompting delays and cancellations.
2: The ground stops expanding to Washington, D.C., New York City's JFK, and LaGuardia impacted too. Nearly 100 flights diverted, some flights leaving Europe for the U.S. also turning back.
3: The FAA has implemented a ground stop for all traffic into the New York area.
2: Today's incident comes just 24 hours after a separate equipment failure at New York's regional facility Sunday. Flights slowed for several hours. The FAA now investigating.
1: President Trump made it to New York, where he will address the UN General Assembly in a couple of hours. Hanging over his speech, the U.S. war with Iran and the energy price increases because of it.
4: Trump said this conflict would last just weeks, but we are now 7 months into this, and the war is widening in the region with no end in sight. Now, the president today is expected to argue that the war is necessary to prevent Iran from obtaining a nuclear weapon, but that argument has not been enough to prevent this conflict from being deeply unpopular as oil and gas prices continue to rise.
1: ABC Chief White House Correspondent Mary Bruce. Anger in the Texas Capitol after another shooting by ICE. ABC's Pierre Thomas is there.
5: Monday evening, frustrated protesters taking to the streets of Austin after a Venezuelan man who was working as a DoorDash driver and who was shot by ICE agents tells reporters he has not received proper medical care. Overnight, we learned that in the face of mounting pressure, Wilbur Rafael Garces Perez has been moved to a medical center after spending hours in an immigration detention center, even though he says he still had a bullet lodged in his back.
1: A Mississippi grand jury returning no charges in the case of Nolan Wells, the teenager found dead after a July 4th trip. This is ABC News.
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7: The Queen City Bridge has been closed after potential structural deficiencies were discovered during a routine inspection. Bow High School saw a strong police presence Monday following alleged threats posted to social media. And Nashua police are searching for a person of interest in connection with a recent fire. I'm Tom Novak. Here's what's happening. The Queen City Bridge in Manchester is closed until further notice after potential structural deficiencies were found Monday. Public works officials say they were notified by state transportation officials following a routine inspection. The call comes after inspectors found rust and a possible crack in the truss under the bridge, but note that the issue does not appear to be tied to a neighboring tunnel project or to any recent work done on the bridge, and that it's still safe to drive under the bridge on I-293. Following this news, Elliott Health System says patients and visitors should allow for extra time and use alternate routes. Meanwhile, the Manchester School District says they're looking at how the closure will impact bus runs and commute times. Bow High School featured an increased police presence Monday after a student allegedly posted threats to Snapchat. Administrators say they were informed about the threats Sunday and notified parents. Following this incident, Bow Police Chief Ken Miller says they've identified the juvenile involved and are actively handling the matter directly with the student and their family. Miller went on to say they take all threats, whether made online, in person, or on social media, seriously, and encourage any parent or student who may hear or see something to report it to either police or school officials immediately. Police in Nashua are searching for a person of interest wanted in connection with an arson investigation. According to police, 39-year-old Derek Couture is wanted in connection with Monday's fire at a home on Barnsdale Road, which was called in just before 2 p.m. Search for Couture has led authorities to Tyngsborough, Massachusetts, where police say they were searching near River Road. As a result, Tyngsborough police have asked members of the public not to approach Couture as he may pose a danger to himself or others, but instead call authorities. In sports, the Red Sox are back to work tonight when the Cleveland Guardians come to town. First pitch is at 6:45. I'm Tom Novak for WFEA News.
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8: Volume is picking up in Manchester. Queen City Bridge is closed, so expect some longer travel times on 293 by Granite Street and Brown Ave. And we are seeing slowdowns by South Main Street. Some slow traffic off 93 South in Derry off exit 4 by Nashua Road. And the usual delays on the Everett heading into Nashua and at the state line on Route 3 from Lowell into Billerica. Further in Massachusetts, a lot of stop-and-go traffic on 93 south from Andover into Woburn. And we're seeing a crash heading south on Route 3. The right lane is blocked by exit 32. Here's your forecast. Cloudy out there today with some sunshine later on. High 65. More clouds this evening. Temperatures in the low 40s overnight. And partly sunny skies tomorrow. High 66. I'm Emily Spencer on AM 1370 and 99.9 WFEA.
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0: Welcome back, Jeff Chittister with you. Fleetwood Mac. Take me back to my radio days. I loved it. But Jeff, these are your radio days.
1: That play out. I love this song.
0: It is a great song, of course. This is also the time we don't just talk about music. Of course, we bring in one of our favorite guests and also one of your favorite guests, New Hampshire State Senator, farmer, entrepreneur, college professor, Uber driver. I'll give him that title as well. Of course, we're talking about New Hampshire State Senator Dan Innes. Senator, good morning to you. How are you this morning?
2: I'm very good, thank you. You know, Fleetwood Mac is my favorite band. I've loved them forever. And next year is the 50th anniversary of Rumors.
0: Oh, man.
2: I'm hoping there'll be some sort of reunion tour with the remaining members. We'll see. I'd certainly miss Christine McVie. But yeah, 50 years, Jeff, and you remember when it came out, as do I.
0: Oh, yeah.
2: And that's a scary thing in itself, isn't it? But the opening song, Little Lies, is a terrific song off Tango in the Night. And a real collaboration between Christine and Lindsay. But I think it really fits our political landscape right now, except the lies aren't little, they're big. And
0: oh, yeah.
2: I've been struck, but particularly in the last week, at how the other side is just straight up lying about what's going on and the causes of it. For example, property taxes. You know, my opponent's got a sign out now, something to the effect of, you know, are you taxed enough? It's time to vote for change. And yet there's no explanation on what taxes they're going to lower or how
0: right.
2: they're going to do it. All they're telling right. us is there'll be no income tax, no sales tax, and we're going to lower your property tax. Now, either I'm really bad at math or they're really bad at math, or they're not doing math at all, which is what I think is probably happening. And, you know, I was talking with a colleague about this just this morning. We start early, and... you know, we're seeing this all over the state, not leveling with the public. And I think, I don't want to say they're intentionally misleading them, but they're not giving them the full facts. And it's an interesting situation. So it's up to us to get the word out and make sure people understand exactly what we've done, what we will do, and more importantly, perhaps, what they will do if they get into office.
0: Right. I think that's the bigger mission, too, with about 44 days leading up to this general election. You know, it's just flying by. And you bring up a really good point, too. We've talked about it on this show quite a bit. You know, every opportunity, especially those people who are more on the Democratic side in the House and the Senate, every time they've been given an opportunity to make that proclamation that they won't have any taxes, income tax, sales tax, broad-based tax, they say it's just a gimmick. It's just something, and I find it interesting because, you know, you and I briefly talked last week about, you know, the intent for a bill to be filed in the New Hampshire House and then going through the debate process that would look at an income tax and sales tax. But, you know, just to remind you, New Hampshire State Senator Dan Innes, only on the rich people.
2: Yeah, that's right. That's right. They'll select who's going to pay until one day it's eventually you. And that's exactly what will happen. So, you know, we've heard their proposals for an income tax. They've got a bill mm-hmm. in front of the House, or they will, assuming Ellen Reed wins again, and I suspect she will. So they'll be taking that forward again, and I think that's indicative, really, of where they want to go. And it's not a good situation, and I think it's a complete lack of understanding of how things work. So they're, mm-hmm. you know, you look at it and say, well, how could they lower property taxes without an income tax or sales tax? Well, they want to restore all the taxes that have been cut. So, fine, you bring back interest and dividends. That gives you a couple hundred million. That's not enough to cover the $1.75 billion in additional spending they brought forward last year. But it's HB 1300, the property tax cap on the ballot, that really
0: right.
2: frosts me. Not one of them voted for it in the Senate, and there might have been one House member who voted to put this on the ballot. And then they sued to get it off the ballot.
0: Right.
2: These are the defenders of democracy, and they don't want you to have a voice in your property taxes. And that, to me, runs counter to everything that this great state is about. And I hope the voters recognize that.
0: It is incredible, once again, when you're talking to New Hampshire State Senator Dan Innes, and, you know, it kind of leads me into, you know, the bigger conversation about how we convey information, how we share information, how much access we have to people to kind of talk about these policy points. You know, Pete Buttigieg is in town, or was in town. He was talking, certainly, because, you know, he's going to run for president. I don't think there's any mystery to this. Of course, he's being cautious about how he talks about it. But he had an opportunity to talk about free speech. And, you know, this is a really interesting conversation, especially for us here in New Hampshire. Chris Pappas has decided that he won't participate in really a prominent debate with a college, New England College. He's not going to be there. And, you know, we've seen this across the board. I get frustrated when candidates choose to censor themselves and then in the same breath accuse other people of censoring the press. Self-censoring isn't any better.
2: No, it isn't. And we want to hear from the candidates. And you know, I get it. There are a lot of debates, and there will be debates, I'm certain. I'm not really sure why Mr. Pappas, you know, declined this one. I did read about it in the paper. Not entirely clear to me. But, you know, the folks do want to hear from people, and they do tune into these things. And I think it's really important that they get out there. But he, Mayor Pete, I mean, what is it with this guy? I cannot understand, Jeff, how he gets so much support. His record at the DOT was unremarkable at best, and he was mayor of a mid-sized city in the upper Midwest, well, upper Indiana. So I just don't quite understand what background and experience he has for him to get so much support. And I think it's that he's relatively young and he's well-spoken. And that's all I can come up with, because once you peel back the curtain, you know, you see who the real Wizard of Oz is behind Pete Buttigieg. And it's just not someone that I can see as a good president that's ready for the job. He needs to do some other things first, in my view. And yet he keeps showing up. But what's fascinating is some of the Democrats are showing up here, and we're not the first in the nation primary for them. And I'm wondering why. I'm wondering why. I can't quite understand the math there. If you're Mayor Pete, why are you coming to New Hampshire, given that we're going to be the third primary for the Democrats, not the first? I don't know.
0: And they say they're going to challenge that internally. And a couple thoughts just about what you just said, too. The first thing is that what they fear is that, you know, they've seen New Hampshire Granite Staters rise to the occasion and do a write-in campaign. They're afraid that if that happens again, that if they're not in here, if they're not present, they won't end up. Because you and I both know the next day after that write-in campaign for the First in the Nation primary, the press will say that Buttigieg placed fifth in the write-in campaign. And the Democrats have created this mess as well. And you question why he's so popular. It's identity politics that we see from many people in politics right now. And it's frustrating because, you know, when you look at his record as mayor, it doesn't stand out. It wasn't a really good, impressive mayor. I mean, there were some major problems in the town while he was the chief executive. And I think that's the other factor. Identity politics leads in that direction. New Hampshire State Senator Dan Innes joins us as well. The other interesting thing, and, you know, certainly comment on anything on that. But, you know, when we look at the union leader this morning, they talked about, you know, I thought this headline was quite interesting. Two of three independents took a Democratic ballot. We've been talking about turnout as well. But also that when you look at where certainly the Republicans are since 2016, the gains of registered voters towards Republican has vastly increased. So once again, there is this dueling number scheme that we know exists out there. This is why I think New Hampshire is going to break the trend nationally.
2: I hope so. But you know, one of the things that does concern me, and I saw that article, Jeff, this morning, is that Democratic turnout was 39%. Of registered Democrats. Republican was 29%. If that gap doesn't close, we lose the state house, period.
0: Right.
2: So our folks have to come out. They absolutely must. If you're a Republican and listening and you didn't vote in your primary, you better get out there for the general. It's really important, because I honestly think, Jeff, if the Democrats took the entire state house, the state would be unrecognizable by the next election. You'd have mail-in voting, you'd have extended voting, we might have ranked choice voting, so they'll be able to lock down elections in perpetuity. You'll have an income tax and a sales tax overnight. We'll spend even more money on our schools. We're well ahead of the national average as it is. Expect that to get worse. And expect businesses to start to flee the state, because if they restore the business profits tax to the level they want, it's a more than 10% increase on our small businesses in the state. And that's the wrong direction for us to go. These are the folks we need to help them grow, make sure that we have a good economic climate for them to succeed. And right now we do.
0: Yeah, I think that's a really good point, too. And I think that, you know, as you get, and you know this, you've been through several elections. As you get closer, that's when we hope that we get more talks that are subsequent to really the dialogue of those pain points. Like when we look at taxation, where are you going to get that money? And not just take arbitrary answers either. Just no, you need to tell me where you're going to get that money. And I need to know that as well.
2: Right.
0: Because you and I know, too, well over 90% of the jobs that that happen in the state are because of small businesses. And that when you look at that business tax, you're actually cutting into a person who just owns a mom-and-pop store with maybe four or five employees, not that many. You're actually taking away what little they can reinvest into their business. And it never ceases to amaze me how they don't realize that or don't care.
2: Yeah, they don't. They don't realize it, and they don't care. Sorry, I'm laughing. I'm sitting in the office, and a little calf just went under the electric fence, and it's in the backyard eating the grass there. They're very entertaining creatures. They like to break boundaries, I guess. But you're right. It's you know, taxes matter, and they do affect behavior. And as has been said many times, if you want more of something, tax it less. If you want less of something, tax it more. And raising business taxes, bringing back the interest and dividends tax, this is the wrong direction, and it's not what the people in New Hampshire want. So we've got to make sure our voices are heard in November. It's so, so important.

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15: Welcome back. 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Continue our conversation with New Hampshire State Senator Dan Innes. You know, I read your article this week of talking about data centers, and of course, we certainly earlier on we had the governor come out and basically talk about a moratorium. The president of the New Hampshire Senate, Carson, has also come out and talked about that, and then your article referenced that. I'll post it up on that line as well. I hate the word moratorium; I really don't like it.
16: Yeah.
15: But you know, I find that, you know, especially in this conversation, so many people have been unprepared for this, what was really inevitable to have this. And I've said over and over again, I'm surprised how many municipalities don't have a playbook or aren't looking at their playbook for large infrastructure projects like a Walmart distribution center and trying to readapt it to the potential question for data centers.

0: Yeah, we're not doing that. And you know, I've sort of, I don't want to say evolved on data centers. That's not the case. But I've done more research into it. And when the governor first came out with the moratorium, I was uncertain that that was the right way to go. But it's not a permanent thing, and I don't think it will be. But I do think it makes a lot of sense to really understand what the facts are. And right now, we're hearing confusing messages. You'll hear one thing from one side, another thing from another. And I think that in itself justifies a moratorium at this point in time. While we understand exactly what these things are, how much water will it really use? How much electricity will it use? Can they generate their own? Will it have an impact on our communities that we don't want? And what does that impact look like? And a lot of places are sort of rushing to put them up. The state of Virginia is one of those. And they call them innovation hubs. And at first, I thought, well, that's interesting. It's where entrepreneurs can go and da-da-da-da. But if you dig down into it, you find that many of those so-called innovation hubs have a data center in them. And it's code word to get those things out there and built. There are benefits to these things, right? We'll be able to get faster answers on our phones. You know, they might significantly reduce property taxes in a community. But we need to balance these things and understand, you know, what are the costs, what are the benefits, and in what locations, in what situations do those benefits outweigh the costs? But there'll be other places where those benefits don't outweigh the costs. So it's really important that we develop a strong understanding, that we research this, and we do what's right for the folks in New Hampshire. And as I'm looking at this, I'm saying, let's do this the New Hampshire way. We're thoughtful people. We explore the issues. We come to the best conclusion, and then we move forward. And that's where we're sitting right now. You know, all of us are using data centers. Right now, you and I are probably using a data center.
1: Oh, yeah.
0: I know I am, sitting here with the computer open in front of me. So this stuff's running through data centers. And if you're on Snapchat, if you're on Instagram, if you're on Facebook, on your phone, all those things are running through data centers. So we're going to need more capacity there. But again, we've got to be thoughtful in how we approach it.
1: Well, absolutely. And I think that, once again, I think that there's competing messages out there. There are those who are convinced that AI is going to kill us. Data centers aren't really about AI necessarily alone.
0: No.
1: But then when you look at the other thing, that there are those out there who are taking this as an opportunity to create political hysteria for whatever perceived points they think they get in an election, which is amazing to me. I happen to be one of those people who says, look, this technology isn't going away. It's a necessary part of that. And if the AI companies suddenly decide one day to go on strike and say, we're going to shut down every AI center in America right now, watch what happens to the American people when they suddenly realize how big that footprint is. I think you guys do have an opportunity at the state that, you know, creating a playbook that municipalities can look at to potentially say, you know, what questions should we be asking? You know, liquid immersion cooling, hybrid cooling system, what are all these things?
0: Exactly.
1: And, you know, if you guys need help, just let me know, because, you know, this is something, you know, I come from the tech industry. I've been engaged in the early part of AI. I think that, you know, creating a playbook for the local municipality so at least they know what to ask these data center vendors so they can say, is this the right thing for us? I hate the no, but I want to hear the yes as well.
0: I think that's a really interesting approach and one that would make a lot of sense. And it might be, Jeff, there are certain locations where these things make a lot of sense.
1: Oh, yeah.
0: You could put one at the old Bow coal generating station. There's discussion of one at the old Anheuser-Busch plant. I'd rather have beer coming out of there, but hey, whatever.
1: Yep.
0: There may be certain rural locations in particular where it's very well suited to this sort of thing and might actually benefit the communities with a reduction in property tax, a few decent jobs, and that might help some of the North Country. But it's got to be up to our communities to have significant influence on what does and does not come into their communities. And I think the state can play a role, and I like the way you described it. The state sort of provides a guiding hand. Here are the things that you want to think about when a data center approaches your community. Here are the questions to ask. Here's what it will do in terms of water and power and so on. And be sure that it actually fits, that its footprint fits within your community in a responsible way. And that's really the point I was trying to get across in that.
1: Oh, yeah, it was a good point.
0: Let's just slow it down. Let's make sure we're responsible about it and do it right. And I think we will.
1: No, I appreciated your article, and I think that, once again, I'm looking to our brothers and sisters north of Concord. I think this potentially could be an economic boom that fits them. They're embedded in geothermal, which is an opportunity for us when you talk about data centers. You've got Congresswoman Goodlander pushing

0: hydroelectric and looking at a massive plan through private investment up north. That would be another opportunity. I'm looking at that north about how they keep asking for economic relief, and I think that this would be one of those elements, because all we have to do is look at Virginia, the Dakotas, certainly Montana would be a good map for us to look at as well. Any final thoughts from you before we take our break? A lot of stuff. We always have great conversations. Well, I appreciate that, Senator.
1: You remember the rogue calf that got under the electric wire? Two more joined this calf. They're further out in the backyard. I'm not going to have to mow. But it reminded me of the Democratic Party. The first one is the income tax leader, and here come the others following along. So, it's going to be an interesting campaign coming up. And I encourage your listeners, dig into the issues. Understand where both parties are. And cut through the lies that are being put out there. And I'm not usually that strong voiced, Jeff, but they are straight up lying, and I find that reprehensible. It's really bothering me.
0: Right, and I think that's one of the things that hopefully we'll see some smaller debates on that as well. Senator, you have fun. Now go play farmer and get your calves back on the other side of the fence.
1: I will do that. Thank you, Jeff.
0: Outstanding. Something I thought I'd never hear I say in New Hampshire. Okay, we'll take a break. We'll come right back. We're here from Service Credit Union. We're here for the SWAM Summit. We're going to be talking to some people who will be participating. We'll do that next right here on WFEA's The Morning Update.
2: Good morning. I'm Tom Novak. Here's what's happening. The Attorney General's office has shed more light on an incident out of Hampton this past summer and identified a police officer who ended up firing his weapon. Authorities are searching for a pair of minimum security inmates placed on escape status. And New Hampshire is on tap to receive $2 million from mental health services. WFEA News Time is 8:29. Taking a look at sports on your Tuesday morning, Red Sox are back at it tonight when they host the Cleveland Guardians. 6:45 is your first pitch. Right now in the Mill Yard in Manchester, cloudy skies and 52 degrees. Get more on these stories coming up at the top of the hour right here on 99.9 and AM 1370. I'm Tom Novak for WFEA News.
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8: We're seeing heavy traffic in Manchester on 293 just before exit 4. Queen City Bridge is closed, so expect some longer travel times by Granite Street and Brown Ave. And further up, we're seeing a lot of slowdowns on 93 North just before the Hooksett tolls. 93 North is also slowing you down by exit 7 due to construction going on. And we're seeing the usual delays on the Everett by the tolls heading into Nashua and at the state line on Route 3 from Lowell into Billerica. It's about a two-hour commute into Boston. A lot of stop-and-go traffic on 93 South from Andover into Woburn. And there's been an accident heading south on Route 3. The right lane is blocked by exit 32. Here's your forecast. Cloudy out there today with some sunshine expected later on. High 65. More clouds this evening. Temperatures in the low 40s overnight. And partly sunny skies tomorrow. High 66. I'm Emily Spencer on AM 1370 and 99.9 WFEA.
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9: Ah, welcome back. Of course, a few things right out of the gate. SWAM Summit, of course, Swim with a Mission Summit, where they bring in New Hampshire State Veteran Service Organizations. We call them VSOs as well, so not too many acronyms this morning. Also, we were pleased to be here in Portsmouth at Service Credit Union, which is an incredible partner for many veterans organizations. And they would be, too, because they started as a credit union that served military people. Matter of fact, when I traveled the world when I was in the military, one thing I could always count on, no matter what base I landed at, I was going to have a Service Credit Union, which is actually fantastic. I just never had to move my account. It was just really great. And, of course, when we talk about today's summit, bringing veteran service organizations together to collaborate, to learn, it's just one of the really important things that SWAM does. Probably, I think they might debate this a little bit. It's probably the most important thing they do. Raising the money is important. Getting the donations out to these groups is important. But bringing them together has really been, over these last 3 years, interesting. Of course, Ashley and Jen join us from Liberty House. Hey, Ashley, how's
10: good
9: it going?
10: Good morning. How are you?
9: Good. And Jen gets to come back in less than a week. She was all nervous about coming in. You know, she can't rise to the occasion like you, Ashley. No, but she did a really great job as
10: She's
9: well.
10: She's not as obnoxious as I am. Is that what you mean?
9: Yeah. Well, no. I think that when you look at Liberty House and you guys have had a close relationship with SWAM.
10: Yeah, for a long time.
9: You've had a close relationship with a lot of the veterans.

0: veterans organizations. Yeah. I think you senior veteran service organizations out there are now helping some of these newer ones understand mm-hmm. what their role really could be in the larger serving.
1: Yeah.
0: You can't have an ego if you need to serve veterans, can you?
1: No, not at all.
0: Yeah. Ezra has an ego, but you know, we tolerate Ezra
1: him?
0: The dog. Yeah.
1: No, you get put in your place real quick if you have an ego. Yeah. Yeah. But I think we love the swim summit that they do every year. I think this is their sixth year that they've been doing it. We've gone every year, and it's just such a good opportunity to reconnect with everybody.
0: Right.
1: We talk to these people constantly every day during the week through email, through phone calls, but to be able to come together and collaborate in like one space, it's always so good. It's so fun.
0: Yeah, so when you come here, what are some of the things you look for some of the other veterans organizations that potentially they can benefit a little bit having a relationship with you, but they're offering things that maybe your residents can partake in as well?
1: Yeah, absolutely. So when we were walking in, we saw Harbor Care, and they have the new Sergeant Fox grant. And so we utilize that all the time for rec stuff. That is a huge piece to our program. We love to get our guys involved in the community, get them out to do things sober. We call it forced family fun.
0: Mm-hmm.
1: So we can now utilize, we can collaborate with them. This is something that they're already doing, and if we can get our vets engaged and working with them. So it was great to see then when we first walked in. That's one example. And also reminding them of the services that we provide. A lot of these service providers utilize our pantry. Whether they're referring vets to our housing, but mostly for our pantry. They may be working with the vets in the community that are already housed but are struggling. So kind of reminding them of the services that we provide.
0: So you have the 21 residents that, because you've upped three in the last few months as a transitional home, one of the few transitional homes devoted to veterans, but also clean veterans.
1: Correct. Sober
0: and, you
1: living.
0: Know, this over there, sober living. So talk about that service, and then let's go into and remind people once again what you guys do with the pantry, and then let's go ahead and find out how we can help you.
1: Yeah. So we are the only sober living facility for veterans in the entire state. So again, we're connecting with the other veteran providers here, reminding them that we have that support and that service. Because again, some of their vets are struggling. They might be in alternative housing that isn't really working for them. So reminding them that we have that safe place that they can come if they need a little bit more of a foundation. That's part of the whole collaboration piece.
0: Sure.
1: But then, yes, our pantry. So we provide food, clothing, hygiene products, bus passes, gas cards, all the basic essentials, toilet paper, new underwear, to vets in the community. And they only have to provide proof of veteran status one time. If they cannot come in and shop, they can send a VSO or another representative to come in and shop for them. And that helps kind of stabilize them as much as possible if we're not able to provide housing for them.
0: I mean, because you help some veterans who are maybe getting some kind of compensation or some kind of support already from other organizations or from the federal government. And yet this has been a really tough time. I don't know if you've noticed. Prices have been going up in a lot of ways. Simple things like gas cards that prevent them from going to the job they have, which is very crucial, or they're spending more to travel to a job than actually what they're getting paid for a job. But also, you know, when you look at especially the protein items and food, they're beyond most people's budgets right now.
1: It's absolutely.
0: That you guys fill that supplement, I don't think a lot of people are aware that is what really the pantry is helping with right now, too.
1: Yeah. Oh, yeah, absolutely. We're very blessed. We have two massive freezers that are full. Fully stocked with meat. We pick it up from Hannaford's and Price Right every week. So we really are, for a lot of veterans, their only food source for the week. Some don't have food stamps. Some don't have any extra income after all their bills are paid to go grocery shopping. So for some, we're a supplement just to kind of help get them by. But for others, we are their one and only food source for the week.
0: So once again, if people want to find out more about Liberty House, how are they going to do that?
1: Yeah, libertyhousenh.org, or they can come visit us. We love to give tours and talk about our program. We're located at 221 Orange Street in Manchester.
0: All right, you have a big event coming up. Tell us about
1: that. We do, yes, our Veterans Day Breakfast. I believe this is our 13th annual. It's kind of crazy. So that is going to be at LaBelle Winery in Derry on Saturday, November 7th. Tickets are online right now at libertyhousenh.org. You can also find out more information on our Facebook at Liberty House NH.
0: Right, and get a table. And I know we have a lot of businesses listening to the show. It's a wonderful time, but also it's one in which you not only get a connection to Liberty House, but also understand the impact that they have. You know, Jen was telling me a little bit of a story that you had a resident that actually joined you. That actually came from Arizona, without too many details. But I think it's that kind of story that really shows how quickly the collaborations that you veteran service organizations have established, that you can get to a person and help them within hours.
1: Yes. It's so funny. New Hampshire has such a great reputation with veterans. Like, everyone wants to come here for the veteran support. And I think he was a great example. Jen was just saying, he came to New Hampshire for a job, and when he got here, he didn't have housing set up. So his plan was to, he was living in like one of those campers that are attached to his truck.
0: Yeah.
1: It was very cool. But they wouldn't accept that because he didn't have a legal address. And so he couldn't start his job. And so he was kind of stuck. So he was in touch with HarborCare, who then said that they unfortunately couldn't help him due to income limits, which we don't have those limits. So they referred him over to us, and we were actually had a bed that came available, and we were able to get
0: him
1: housed within a day or two. Yeah, very quickly. So and he was very surprised. He went down to the stand down last week and was very impressed with the collaboration and the connectiveness with all of the VSOs here. So it's nice to hear that from an outside perspective.
0: Well, because without that, once again, he loses all those opportunities.
1: Absolutely.
0: And I think that's the other thing too. And you know, it's just falling in the right place at the right time with the right people is something that I've noticed an awful lot about what that, you know, and we know that that doesn't happen by accident. That is hours that you guys spend with each other, talking to each other, learning about each other as well. Hey, before I let you wander over, because you're going to be going over there as well, you know, when you think of the state of where veterans are, especially when you look at New Hampshire, you know, how well are we doing as a state, and how well are we doing as citizens of helping veterans out? Are there more we can be doing?
1: There's always more that we can do.
0: Okay, good.
1: I think as the VSOs, I think we have such a great connectiveness, and a lot of us have worked in this field for a long time, so we all know each other pretty well.
0: How long have you been in it? I mean, you've been in it as long as I've known you.
1: Yeah, So with veterans, 13 years. With Liberty House, 10, which is kind of crazy to think about that. So, and a lot of the same players have been around for that entire time. So it makes the collaboration a lot easier, but there's always more. We can always do more.
0: Yeah, failure isn't an option. So, guys, there's a couple ways that you can help Liberty House, but also all the veteran service organizations that are out there. I always remind you that I know a lot of companies right now are in the budget period. Mm-hmm. They're also in the fair period. And what I mean by that is you're bringing in many of the vendors that help take care of your employees. It could be healthcare, dental plans, whatever it is. Have you thought about bringing in some of these veteran service organizations? If you have veterans inside of your company, you want to start bringing these people in as well and really show how veteran friendly they are. How can people help Liberty House? What are some of the ways?
1: Absolutely. Financial donations. You can mail a check. You can go right on our website, libertyhousenh.org, and make an online donation. Volunteer opportunities. We always need help in our pantry, especially this time of year. It gets a little crazy down there. So you can come in for some volunteer ops. Sponsorships for our, like, for our Veterans Day breakfast coming up, attending our events. We have a Christmas tree jubilee coming up in December. Even allowing us to come in and kind of talk to your employees about what we do and how we're helping our veterans and how you can help us. That's a great opportunity for us. Help us spread the word.
0: Absolutely, guys. Make sure you make that available and look at the ways that you can reach out to each one of the veteran service organizations, Liberty House being one of them as well. Don't forget, as I said, you know, I'm never shy about telling you that money makes the difference. They can take that $1 you give them and have a massive impact with it. You buying a dollar worth of food down at a grocery store, thank you. Greatly appreciated. But if you gave that dollar to Liberty House, you'd find out that they can sometimes triple it. And I think that's really what we look for, is that the massive impact that we can achieve. Any final thoughts before I let you guys go? Jen, you were so talkative this morning. I appreciate it. Did we not give you coffee?
1: No, we just appreciate you, Jeff. Thank you.
0: No worries. Thanks for joining us as well. We'll be talking to a few more people. Once again, we are in Portsmouth. I know what you're thinking. Boy, it's a station in Manchester. I would like to remind you guys that WFEA is the oldest continuous radio station on the air. We have been here for many different events. Many of them happened before I was even born. When you talk about major impactful stories like the attack on Pearl Harbor and the attack on 9/11, WFEA was there. And I think that the reason why we are here in Portsmouth, because that's where the news is, and that's really where our community is. Many of the VSOs here are either based in Manchester, but are in that surrounding area. We forget that we call ourselves the Queen City for a reason. We're the largest state in, we're the largest city in the state. So a lot of the services that are available to veterans exist either as their primary location or as their secondary location. So it's a lot of fun for us to go ahead and do that. We're going to take a real quick break. We're going to come back and continue our conversation from Portsmouth, from the Service Credit Union at the SWIM event, SWIM Summit, Swim with a Mission, back in just a bit.
2: I'm Nicole Murray with Your Money Now. Peloton said it is launching three new treadmills, including its first folding model, as it looks to broaden appeal from casual walkers and hikers to professional athletes. The company is expanding Peloton IQ, an AI-powered training assistant, to provide running analysis and feedback. Eli Lilly CEO Dave Ricks told CNBC that 700,000 new seniors have started GLP-1 treatments since Medicare coverage of obesity drugs launched in July. Ricks added that 70% of those patients are on Lilly medicines. Retailer Revolve has announced a partnership with design icon Donatella Versace to create a new beauty and fashion business aimed at young consumers. Versace will serve as the new venture's chief creative. More details regarding the name and the launch date of the new venture is expected in the coming months. Futures are mixed. Dow futures up by more than 100 points. Yesterday, the Dow gained 366. That's Your Money Now.
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0: Guys, welcome back. 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Hey, don't forget to mark your calendar. Sunday, October 11th, grab it. 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As we continue, certainly the bigger conversation about what is going on here at the summit, and the opportunity to talk to certainly a lot of people about, you know, just some of the different events that they look at and some of the ways that most organizations out there serving veterans. Always a good opportunity. Of course, we've got your 6 coming up next. We hope that we can pull some more people in and have them sit down and chat with us. in that regard. And certainly, you know, there's the mayor of Manchester. See, I told you, everybody from Manchester is here. The mayor of Manchester is here as well. So, you know, as I said, the heart of New Hampshire, certainly when we look at our bigger city, is Manchester. But once again, how all these veteran service organizations are interconnected is really pretty important as well. And oftentimes, I like to remind you guys, as we mentioned one, I'm sure there's one out there that

that can really fit the need that you feel most comfortable either volunteering at or providing a financial donation as well. One of the things is that when you look at that, each of us have veterans in our life. And I think that's an important detail. And oftentimes they may not be in need of any of assistance right now, but you can make that contribution on their behalf simply because and thank them for their service. But also at some point or another, and I find this to be true too, when I transitioned out of the military, I didn't have the need for anything immediately. I went right into a job. There were the things that I was working on that helped me move through as well. But then as I got further and further away from that military service, and certainly things came up related to health in those areas, you know, what could my connection to the military help me with in some of those issues? And that's where we really want to think about, you know, certainly keeping connected to the military community. The veteran service organizations you may be helping, maybe ones that you'll be using later on as well. So always beneficial. The other thing, too, is that when you look at a lot of times when we have the veteran service organizations on, we talk about the events that they're doing. They're wonderful events. It gives you an opportunity to connect, but also many of them are relaxing, your opportunity to either be with other peers that you know, but also understand some of the other companies that are out there as well. So you have that opportunity in the bigger sense. Would like to remind you once again, you know, so here we are at Service Credit Union. We are out here in Portsmouth. We know Service Credit Union in Manchester and their many services as well. But also I would like to remind you that when we do go out and we broadcast, we love it. I know you guys like it too. When you look at last week, we did two in the same day. We appreciate the fact that we get invited to these events and that we can help out. That we can actually bring in some focus into other things. And I will be honest with you that a lot of times when we do these events, they do have a focus on veterans. But you've listened to the show enough that you know that we have a larger aspect out there as well, just different things that we're focused in on. And that gives you that opportunity. So if you have a charity or if you have a business that you think is worth a profile, just give us a call at 603-669-1370. You also can go over to 1370WFEA.com. That's 1370WFEA.com. You can click on the contact information on our website and send us an email as well. Tell us a little bit about yourself. Tell us a little bit about your nonprofit, whether it's veteran-related, but it also services other areas. And also tell us a little bit about your business, because we like to use the airwaves to keep our community up to date on those key issues as well. Busy rest of the week, too. I would like to remind you that when we move through the rest of the week, we are now the New Hampshire home of Dana Lash. She's on at 12 noon, so you get the chance to listen to her as well. To get to her, you have to listen to me first, and then you have to go ahead and go through Armstrong and Getty. And right after Dana Lash, of course, we have Howie Carr right here on this station, so it gives you that opportunity to keep focused as well in those regards. Don't forget our weekend shows is in the bigger sense. The other thing is that, as I said, tomorrow we're going to talk a little bit more with some of our other guests as we start looking at not only moving further and further away from the primary and getting close to the general. We're seeing a lot of poll numbers out there. We're seeing poll numbers that are really reflective of really the mood of where many voters are. So we'll talk about that a little bit more as well. A few people have already chatted out to me and sent me emails. Regarding certainly what happened with Congressman Pappas deciding not to do the New England College debate. And a few of them pointed out one thing very glaring, that, you know, certainly the Sununu campaign doesn't have much to counter with that because they also bypassed the WMUR debate. And I think that these are one of the things that you have to always be careful about, that, you know, these debates, and I know sometimes they can be a lot, and I know that you're trying to collectively, but there are some perennial debates that you want to be with. The New England College debates, in which I am the moderators, will happen for the first congressional and the second congressional. We're still trying to work out the schedule, certainly for the governor, but once again, the primary dates, there aren't that many debate days that you can actually set these up. So we'll finish up that, and we'll give you a bigger schedule across the board. But we have confirmed that, you know, third week of October, we will be doing the first congressional debate, and we'll be doing the second congressional debate.
And the thing great, especially about when we do debates, you can listen live if you like, but we record the debates and then we put them up so you can listen to them whenever you want. And I think that's the other element that radio really benefits a little bit more, is that you can take us in your car, you can take us wherever you are. You know, WMUR video format and stuff like that, once again, but you can't watch it in your car. And I think that, you know, as you certainly have that opportunity to find out a little bit more about the candidates, debates come handy. What we did hear in the last debates, we heard this not only from the candidates but across the board, is that we asked the more interesting questions. I think sometimes we can get very lazy in media, and we find ourselves trending towards questions, although they may be asked slightly different. But we really did focus, and the team, and I know we've put the team back together, we really did a really heavy focus on making sure that whatever question we asked, we're able to do that as in a concise way in that regard. What's going to happen is we're going to go ahead and get ready to take a real quick break. When we come back, we're going to be at your, we've got your six. We're going to talk to some of the people here before they have to rush off into the session as well. Would like to remind you that we thank Service Credit Union for allowing us to take over the foyer. We're right here where everybody walks in. If you've never been over here, you can't miss the building. That's for certain. It can be seen from the space station. But also, there's a wonderful little museum here. And you know, what's interesting about the museum, it's not big, but it reminds you of how Service Credit Union has been so attached to those of us who've served around the world. As I said, the one constant I can always tell you, regardless of where I landed while I was serving in the military, if I went to the base PX, or if I went and said, can you tell me where the bank is, they pointed me right to a Service Credit Union. So being from New Hampshire, knowing that Service Credit Union is based here, but also knowing that when I've traveled around the world, they've always been there for me, always a great pleasure. We'll take a real quick break. We'll come right back right here on the Morning Update.

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1: President Trump addresses the UN General Assembly an hour from now with a U.S. war in Iran, rising prices, and a new lawsuit hanging over his speech. ABC News Chief White House Correspondent Mary Bruce is at the UN with the latest on what will get TV coverage today and what may not.
2: Normally on a trip like this, the television networks team up to cover the president's every move. But after Trump banned CNN, MS Now, and Politico, the major television networks, in a sign of solidarity for freedom of the press, announced that they would not send cameras to the president's events. Now, the three networks that were banned, those three outlets, are now suing the administration, accusing the president of a blatant violation of the Constitution. Their first hearing set for tomorrow.
1: Because the president's UN speech is separate from pool coverage, that will be shown. Airports along the East Coast are slowly getting back to normal. Yesterday, after ground stoppages caused by a construction crew that severed a cable by accident, caused thousands of flights to be canceled or delayed. The attorney for the man shot by ICE agents Sunday in Austin, Texas, says her client is hospitalized with a bullet still lodged in his spine. ABC's Jim Ryan.
3: In his initial statement about the shooting of Wilbur Rafael Garces Perez, the Department of Homeland Security said it, along with the FBI, would lead the investigation. Protesters are demanding a local probe, and Austin Police Chief Lisa Davis says her detectives are already involved.
4: We're doing everything within our authority to determine what occurred here in Austin.
3: DHS says Garces Perez is in the country illegally and was slated for deportation when ICE agents tried to pull him over Sunday. Jim Ryan, ABC News in Dallas-Fort Worth.
1: Garces Perez working as a DoorDash driver when he was pulled over and shot. Hurricane Polo has grown into a Category 5 storm in the eastern Pacific off southwestern Mexico. It's not expected to make landfall, but heavy rain with the potential for flooding and landslides is expected. You're listening to ABC News.
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6: The Queen City Bridge has been closed after potential structural deficiencies were discovered during a routine inspection. Bow High School saw a strong police presence Monday following alleged threats posted to social media. And Nashua police are searching for a person of interest in connection with a recent fire. I'm Tom Novak. Here's what's happening. The Queen City Bridge in Manchester is closed until further notice after potential structural deficiencies were found Monday. Public works officials say they were notified by state transportation officials following a routine inspection. The call comes after inspectors found rust and a possible crack in the truss under the bridge, but note that the issue does not appear to be tied to a neighboring tunnel project or to any recent work done on the bridge, and that it's still safe to drive under the bridge on I-293. Following this news, Elliott Health System says patients and visitors should allow for extra time and use alternate routes. Meanwhile, the Manchester School District says they're looking at how the closure will impact bus runs and commute times. Bow High School featured an increased police presence Monday after a student allegedly posted threats to Snapchat. Administrators say they were informed about the threats Sunday and notified parents. Following this incident, Bow Police Chief Ken Miller says they've identified the juvenile involved and are actively handling the matter directly with the student and their family. Miller went on to say they take all threats, whether made online, in person, or on social media, seriously, and encourage any parent or student who may hear or see something to report it to either police or school officials immediately. Police in Nashua are searching for a person of interest wanted in connection with an arson investigation. According to police, 39-year-old Derek Couture is wanted in connection with Monday's fire at a home on Barnsdale Road, which was called in just before 2 p.m. Search for Couture has led authorities to Tyngsborough, Massachusetts, where police say they were searching near River Road. As a result, Tyngsborough police have asked members of the public not to approach Couture as he may pose a danger to himself or others, but instead call authorities. In sports, the Red Sox are back to work tonight when the Cleveland Guardians come to town. First pitch is at 6:45. I'm Tom Novak for WFEA News.
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6: For today, we'll see partly cloudy skies with highs in the mid-60s. Tonight, clouds remain with lows in the mid-40s. For Wednesday, sunny with highs in the mid-60s. And for Thursday, mainly sunny with the chance of a few afternoon clouds and highs in the upper 60s. That's a look at your Granite State forecast on 99.9 and AM 1370 WFEA.
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9: Welcome, guys. Of course, We've Got Your Six. We're broadcasting live. Thanks to Eastern Propane for making this available. We've got some people who are going to get ready to run back into that conference as well. We're going to go ahead and have them introduce themselves. Dan, let's go ahead and introduce yourself.
10: Hi, I'm Mason DeFrancesco with the Play for Heroes Foundation, and with me is Sophie, the co-founder of the Play for Heroes Foundation.
9: Outstanding. So we'll start with you first, Mason. So, you know, tell us a little bit about your organization.
10: Yeah, so we started last year just going through our local VFW because we had an idea about getting veterans and first responders out on the paintball field.
9: Sure.
10: Get them out of the house, give them something to do. And over the last year or so, that's developed into the Play for Heroes Foundation. I'm happy to say that since our very grassroots, upbringing, we've been able to put over 100 veterans and first responders out on the field throughout multiple events throughout this year alone. We've been able to connect with so many other organizations, which just like at the Swim in the Mission Summit, that's exactly what it's all about. The nonprofit world is connecting with other veterans, VSOs, organizations, because the mission is helping veterans and first responders or whoever your target audience is. It's about helping them. It's not about who does it. If I can't give something, I want to be able to give them a resource that can help them with that particular need or want or whatever they got going on. So that's another great organization, the Veterans Resource Alliance. It's about community, not competition.
9: Right.
10: And I think that's every VSO, every organization really should adopt that mentality, moving forward.
9: And I think that's the neat thing. Go ahead and introduce yourself as well.
11: Hi, I'm Sophia DeFrancesco, co-founder of Play for Heroes Foundation. How you guys doing?
9: Good. And so, you guys decided, first you went to the VFW. When we look at the VFW and the American Legions and Disabled American Veterans, they've been the backbone for the longest time, especially as some of these VSOs didn't exist. And they've been built up. How important is it, one, not only do you guys have a connection to a local VFW American Legion, but also more people to understand that that organization is still out there, especially for these younger veterans who are just coming off that 20 years of constant conflict. I think they look at the VFW and the American Legion a little bit different. Why did you guys decide to partner through that first?
11: Mason can tell the story, but when he first got out, he's now 37. But when he first got out from Iraq, he found his local VFW chapter, which was Concord VFW Post 1631, and became very affiliated with it. They welcomed him like he was family, asked no questions, just come in. And through his connection with them, he became commander for 6 years.
9: Yep.
11: And they're more than just a canteen, and that's why everybody gets very confused. They're just like, oh, they're just a canteen, a bunch of old people. Absolutely not. They have a bunch of events. We do so much in the community that is not just solely at the post itself.
9: Right.
11: Mason, you can elaborate a little bit on that.
9: Yeah, I think that's the interesting too, Mason, because, you are younger, and I think that's one of the things is that what some of these VSOs, especially you yourself, they are able to use different avenues to attract the younger veterans, because a lot of these veterans are just out there.
10: Yep.
9: And really, they're losing sense of purpose, or they're losing sense of the brotherhood and sisterhood they used to have. So when you talk about your organization, why paintball? And then how have you been able to? Because I'm sure that's the first question. Really,
11: you
9: got to
11: tell them about price.
9: Yeah. So tell us a little bit about that.
10: So obviously, you know, outside of doing the VFW stuff, my wife brought me up to the paintball field, you know, about 2 or 3 years ago. So I got involved getting back into the sport. You know, I played when I was a kid. This is early 2000s, forever ago. So I ended up having a conversation with a fellow Marine who was playing up there, Bryce, and we were talking about because I have like veterans paintball teams, like veteran militias. One of them, it's just veterans, and they're in different states. They're all across the country.
9: Yeah.
10: So we're like, why don't we turn militia a kind of chapter up here, or a team up here? You know, we attempted that, but there wasn't enough people that wanted to play it. So then we took that concept of, okay, well, how can we get veterans involved? How can we get them out of the house, getting them into paintball? And that developed into, after a conversation me and Sophie had, into like, well, why don't we just raise money to pay for them to come out? And that way they have no excuse not to come out.
9: Correct.
10: Because they're not paying for it. So that's how this whole concept developed and why we kind of focus on paintball, because that's where our roots are right now. You know, the goal is to continue to expand into other sports. But like you had started to mention before, and Sophia touched on, is that, you know, these I hate to use the word term older organizations, but organizations that have been around for a long time. You know, it's just there's a different way of thinking with the next generation of veterans or whatever the case is. And I think that's kind of where you see a lot of that disconnect happening with younger veterans not getting involved in the Legions or the VFWs, because there's just that different mentality now. You know, we've noticed that a lot of veterans, you know, that are OIF, OEF veterans, you know, they have family, they have kids, they want to go to a place and do something. They don't want to, you know, and unfortunately with most VFWs, I mean, you look at the VFW, all you see is the canteen. You think that's all it is. You don't know about the programs or anything else.
9: Yeah.
10: So the whole goal is to get them out, something that they can do with their friends, with their families, get out, be active, and it doesn't revolve around going inside of a building and there just being alcohol everywhere. So that's kind of where one of the big draws are, and why paintball is just outdoors, outdoor fun. And we are very excited to continue to push into other sports and other venues and host other kinds of activities. But I really think at the end of the day, and we can say this all day long, that, you know, the VFWs and the Legions, they have programs, they do great things, not only on the legislative front, you know, up in the federal government, but also locally. You know, I like to tell people some of the most successful VFWs don't even have a building. They don't have a canteen. They just are all program oriented. And a lot of people just don't get that message. But I think sorry, I'm winded. I'm talking so much.
9: Yeah, no, you did your job.
11: I'm beclumped.
10: But I think one of the biggest things and the biggest disconnect between the older organizations and this new wave, because let's be honest, there is a new wave of VSOs coming out. It's
9: correct.
10: A lot of younger vets starting their own thing, starting their own organizations. You know, Veterans Resource Alliance is doing a great job trying to get all of us together into one place as a one-stop shop for veterans and first responders.
11: Yeah, the VetFest.
10: VetFest has been amazing. We participated in that this year. But I really think it's just that new way of thinking. And it's one of those things where I know that the Legions and the VFWs, you know, they're starting to adapt to that. But it's in some cases, it's just, we just want to be able to do our own things.
9: Right.
10: Because, you know, when you're starting your own organization, you know, you make the rules. You can say, well, where are our boundaries, what we can and can't do, who do we want to affiliate ourselves with? Whereas if you're trying to do, like, fundraising through something that's already established, there's a lot of, you know, well-established kind of, I don't want to say rules, but there's just a lot of constraints sometimes,
9: right?
10: You know, with fundraising.
9: So if people
10: like
9: want to find out more about you, how can they do that?
10: So they can visit our website,
9: playforheroes.org.
10: You can visit us on Facebook, which is facebook.com/playforheroes. We also just started our Instagram, but that's still kind of picking up. So generally Facebook and our website. Email us if you have any questions, info@playforheroes.org. And that's the best way to get hold of us.
9: Well, so Play for Heroes, too, what I'm impressed, too, Mason, is that you made it an activity, a play activity, because I find that it's hard to get those veterans, especially as they get further away from that initial transition, to get them out. I'm sure many of them, and I know you know this, Mason, I think a lot of them think they're going out to have fun. I think that's important. But it is in that social fun that you guys can connect. Tell us a little bit about how you managed to train yourself on that.
10: So I know for me personally, it's and another reason as to why paintball, it's a personal thing for me too, because when, you know, I was infantry in the Marines, so a lot of that training that they ingrain in your brain about movement, about weapon handling, all that stuff, when you get out in the civilian world, you have to kind of compartmentalize and repress all of that. And it just, like, and you, like I explained it to Sophie, is it just kind of sits there and just, you know, fumigates over time. And when I started playing paintball, I was able to actually utilize that stuff. So it was like almost like it was like a release, like a therapy for my brain, being able to just instinctually do all these things that I was trained to do. So that's definitely one of the biggest draws to paintball. And I totally forgot the original question.
9: No.
10: I went off on a tangent.
9: No, that's
11: the vendors and everything that come.
9: Right. We actually have to get ready to go into a break, and then we're going to come back. But I also know you want to pop in, so you make a decision which way you want to go as that as well. What I would like to remind everybody that when you talk about these organizations, what they've been able to do, I think that most people forget that, you know, instinctively, especially when we talk about those who've served in the military, activity stimulates conversation. Mm-hmm. And I think going out there, and of course, a lot of people are like, really, paintball? And I said, well, once again, instinctively, you know, all of us who've served in the military, that kind of familiar activity, but also making it more social, really stimulates conversation. I think that's what most of us miss from our time in the military, the sense of purpose and the sense of camaraderie, too. And I think that's the other point. Guys, enjoy part of the thing. If you get a chance, pop back out again. We'll talk a little bit more about you. Don't be shy to be on the show. Don't wait for me to invite you on the show. I think that's the other thing. The show has become so popular, we have to kind of push you guys to push us. All right, so
11: that's good. That's a good thing to have.
9: All right, guys, we're going to go ahead and take a break, and of course, we'll come right back from our broadcast from the SWAM Summit right here on We've Got Your Six.

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2: May not be particularly part of their mission, but they do know who does do that part of the mission. There isn't anything that isn't affecting veterans here in New Hampshire that there isn't an organization for. And so it makes it really pretty handy. So always remember that when in doubt, go to swam.org. That's SWAM.org to find out more about them as well. And if you go over, there's a couple things I want to highlight. We're going to be doing another interview here after the bottom of the hour as they get settled in a little bit for the conference. You do have an opportunity to participate in them. We're seeing SWAM really is what SWAM does is they're quite aggressive in two really key areas. One, making sure they're raising funds, which a lot of veteran service organizations find difficult. It's hard for them. Most of them aren't salespeople. They're not trained at salespeople. But what SWAM has been able to do, it's something that inherent to many of the careers that the top leadership at SWAM does. So they're part of that as well. You have an opportunity to go over to SWAM at swam.org, swam.org. And then, of course, you have that opportunity as well. And the great thing about this conference is that as we peel people away for just a few moments from the conference, it's always good to talk to them. Why don't you get to introduce yourself? You can get closer to the microphone. There we go. Hi, how's it going?
3: Good, how are you?
2: Welcome to WFEA. Of course, this is We've Got Your Six. Tell us a little bit about yourself.
3: So my name is Jenna Belargin. I'm from Reigning Hope Ranch up in Orrington, Maine.
2: Oh, my goodness. That's not too far away. How did you find yourself here to the conference?
3: Well, we were looking for different resources for veterans.
2: Okay.
3: And particularly in the ongoing search for funding opportunities.
2: Sure.
3: Because that's been our biggest barrier, and we found SWAM, and there were so many things that were aligning in our organizations as far as what we're working for. So I found out about the summit, and it was kind of a last minute thing, and here I am.
2: We're gonna get you back in the summit. So tell us a little bit about your organization as well, because we have listeners who listen to us from Maine as well.
3: Oh yeah.
2: So tell us a little bit about your organization. What is it focus, and how do veterans find themselves attracted to it?
3: So we offer equine assisted services primarily, but we also were expanding to a new property, and we're going to be offering retreats. We're going to be offering all sorts of different wilderness based opportunities. We're going to be having cabins where we can do extended stays. We have licensed clinicians that do the equine assisted psychotherapy, it's just kind of immersive, and it's going to be a fully operational farm. So there's going to be agricultural stuff. It's going to be huge.
2: It's great that you've attached yourself and found out more about SWAM too. It's certainly during the infancy of, as you start to go through this evolution, a lot of people don't understand why a lot of veterans, even though they've never ridden before, are attracted to equine, because it's not just about the riding either. Tell us a little bit about what you notice about people who gravitate towards equine therapy as part of their well-being.
3: Sure. So I've started developing a new program called CORE, which is co-regulation. And because of the nature of the horses and them being prey animals and herd animals, mm-hmm. their survival is based off of nervous system regulation. And they're able to help regulate the nervous systems of other herd members. And when we are invited into that herd dynamic, that overflows into the people too.
2: Amazing.
3: And so they're able to help regulate heart rate, blood pressure, and it gives them a sense of presence. And oftentimes they're able to completely disconnect from all of the noise that is in their brains, even if it's just for a little while. But we have had veterans tell us that after their time at the ranch, they have slept better than they have in the last 40 years. And it gives them a chance to connect with this being.

0: being that has no judgment, no care about past experiences, things that they've done, things that they struggle with. They just want to see them for who they are in that moment.
1: That's amazing. If people want to find out more about your organization, how can they do that?
0: Yeah, so we're on Facebook. It's at Reigning Hope Ranch of Maine. But you can also find us at our website, reigninghoperanch.com.
1: And when you think about, you know, do you have a connection to veterans or a military service?
0: I am not a veteran. I was raised in a family, though, that we support veterans wholeheartedly. Mm-hmm. I'm a law enforcement wife.
1: I was a police officer.
0: Kidding.
1: God love you.
0: So, like, there's a lot of things that kind of cross over. Mm-hmm. I mean, our veterans and our military, they're fighting the fight overseas, but our law enforcement officers are fighting the fight right in our backyards. And there's a lot of similarities.
1: Oh, absolutely. How long has your significant other been in the in law enforcement?
0: He's actually retired from it now.
1: Oh, no.
0: But he was in for about 15 years.
1: Oh, my goodness.
0: And we saw the effects of it mm-hmm. on our family. And I personally have a history of complex trauma, and I saw how the horses were able to kind of pull me through that recovery journey, and I just wanted to be able to share it with other people.
1: I'm glad you mentioned first responders, because SWAM is expanding its mission to really look at first responders as well. There is a duality. You know, I started in the Army, went into law enforcement.
0: Yeah.
1: I probably have more issues related to my time as law enforcement than I did in the military, and I think that's the other factor. You know, have you always been around horses yourself?
0: Yeah.
1: And did you take that early connection as something like, we can use this to help other people, not just law enforcement? When did you come to that realization?
0: So, to be honest, I kind of hit my bottom pit back in 2018.
1: Okay.
0: And I'm a nurse professionally. And
1: oh,
0: I remember
1: goodness.
0: One of my professors saying that we're all just one life crisis away from a mental breakdown. And mm-hmm. and that was me in 2018. And so I started that journey of rewiring my brain, and the horses were a huge part of that. And I just prayed that, you know, I could use my story to help other people. And so here I am, and God is good. And, you know, I am seeing lives changing, and it's pretty special. I'm very happy to hear that SWAM is kind of expanding out to the first responders. There are very little resources out there for law enforcement.
1: No, you're going to find a few here. If you find the Forge team, make sure you talk to them, because they've been very good about expanding into their programs, and of course, Arbor Care as well.
0: Mm.
1: They're now looking at first responders. You had a tough career, and then you were married to a person who had a tough career. Oh my goodness, I can only imagine, and I certainly don't want to get into that with you, the strains that really occur during that kind of, because we talk about nurses as first responders too, and just the critical nature. Any final thoughts you want to share, because we're up against the hard clock, but this has been really wonderful. I hope you leave a card if you have one, because we'd love to talk to you again. But any final thoughts before we let you get back into the conference?
0: I think I'm just super excited to be in a room of like-minded people.
1: Nice.
0: I'm excited to network with them, because we're all fighting the same fight. And I just hope that, you know, we can make an impact, a difference.
1: Yeah, share your cards and grab their cards as well. You're going to find that anytime you call any one of these people that, you know, they're just so good about connection. I say that New Hampshire, when it comes to veterans and first responders, the relay race, the passing of the baton is only 4 seconds. But if you drop that, the race is over. These groups never drop the baton. They care so much about first responders.
0: We need more of that in Maine.
1: Yeah, so I think it's wonderful that you had a chance to come down and visit as well. Give your your Facebook page one more time.
0: It's Reigning Hope Ranch of Maine. That's on Facebook. And then our website is reigninghoperanch.com.
1: Why'd you name it that?
0: Well, my faith is strong.
1: Good.
0: And hope reigns.
1: Excellent.
0: And even when you're in the pits, hope
1: Perfect.
0: Is still there.
1: I love that. Thank you for the service you're doing now.
0: Thanks.
1: Thank you for your time as a nurse, and also thank your
0: husband
1: for his time as a police officer. I can represent. Thanks
0: Great.
1: For joining us.
0: Thank
1: once again, wonderful conversations that we're having here at the certainly the SWAM Summit. And you pointed out that once again, the important part of this summit, as it is expanded, one of the blessings that it does bring is bring out more people to be part of it. What we're going to do right now is take a break. We're going to come back and continue our conversation from Service Credit Union in Portsmouth from the SWAM Summit. Right here, and we've got your six.
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1: 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Looking out for veterans in the Granite State. Welcome back to your morning. Once again, we're broadcasting from the SWAM Summit. Of course, the opportunity for veteran service organizations, as you heard, beyond the borders of New Hampshire to come and join and collaborate and learn more about each other, but also learn how to improve their organizations. 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As well, you can check out SWAM by going to swam.org, swam.org. One of the things that you should be mindful of, too, is that I don't think there isn't ever a moment in which SWAM isn't doing some kind of outreach within the community. So what they're doing right now is the New Hampshire Liquor and Wine Outlets have teamed with SWAM for a mission raffle to benefit SWAM as well. It's called Bourbon with a Mission. You can go over to their website, and over there what you'll find is you can go ahead and sign up for this charity raffle. It celebrates Rare Whiskeys and Remarkable Services, unique fundraising initiative in this as well. I found it interesting that, you know, when you look at this and the different ways that we can reach out to veterans, one thing I will tell you is that if you go over there, you can buy tickets for that. The state lists it as $20,000 in value, but that's what the state paid for that. And, of course, the state of New Hampshire having a massive buying power doesn't pay the same price you and I do for, like, and most of you who know bourbon know the good bourbons I'm talking about, the Van Winkles and those types of bourbons. They don't pay the same price we pay. So to make that available to you, I looked at this collection. It's far more than $20,000 as well. The other thing, too, is that, you know, having a chance to talk to Jen from Rain with Hope, of course, and talk about that particular service. People often ask me about, you know, these programs that they see, and they seem almost recreational in nature, and they're trying to figure out how that becomes a connection to the therapy for veterans and for first responders. And when you look at something like, and I'll give you an example of equine and also a canine, those services, it really feeds into some of the things we've noticed, especially for veterans who are dealing with the anxiety, dealing with some of the issues related to their time in service. And part of it is purpose. And when you think about purpose, not having something in their life that they're really responsible for, they may not be in a relationship, they may not get that sense. When we're in the military, we are building those bonds with the people next to us and the people we serve with. And when we go into mission, one of the key things that a lot of people aren't aware of in that bigger sense is we take responsibility for the people who are part of our team. We build that responsibility. You've got to remember, for some people, that's the first time in their life, the early part of their military career, suddenly they're charged with taking care of somebody else. They may not be parents. Once again, when you're a brother and sister, it's a little bit different relationship. But to be in an outfit to take care of somebody. And what these, certainly equine and canine and other elements like that do is it reestablishes that bond of having to care for something, being responsible for the well-being of something else. The animal feels that towards the human, but also the human feels that towards each one of those. So even I've talked to a few people who have been part of the equine program, and even though they won't ride the horse, going out there and taking care of the horse, grooming it, walking it, subtle walking without riding it, there's a lot of people who are veterans and first responders who are actually part of the equine programs that don't actually ride the horses. They're just out there to go through the connection with the animal for grooming. For those of you who've never been around horses, they're not going to let you groom them unless they trust you. And so once again, what ends up happening is you build that bond. And as Jen mentioned as well, you start to lose that anxiety. And same with canines. Canines become a little bit easier because most of us can't put a horse in our house. Once again, if we want that constant responsibility, that constant connection, they have that program. And so when you look at someone like SWAM, they've included several of these programs as part of their outreach. There are several veteran service organizations that offer those kind of services as well. We're also starting to see, too, that these are services that are being offered by the Franklin campus for Easter SEALs and Veterans Count out there, that they're looking at these services to help out. If you go to SWAM.org, you will see not only the events that are coming up, including the Bourbon with a Mission that I just mentioned, find out a little bit more about their mission. You also find out a little bit more about getting involved, and also they're starting to list a lot of the organizations that are part of SWAM. So we're helping out. Once again, Jeff Chittister with you. You hear in the background some applause. We're going to be pulling somebody else in to chat a little bit more about some of the outreach that is available to them as well. And I would like to remind one other thing. The thing that has been a blessing for us is that when we look at our mission and we look at the way that SWAM has worked very closely with WFEA, and we have worked with them as well, if you are a veteran service organization, this might be the first time you're hearing about these wonderful opportunities. And I think that certainly you can reach out to SWAM, but if you have a veteran service organization that may already be aligned with SWAM and you'd like a little bit more coverage, that's what We've Got Your Six is about. Our ability to go ahead and have people appear on the show so they can talk about some of the things they do, how they help veterans, how they got into this, so they can start building that trust with those veterans as well. So if that's something you think you'd like to do, you can always give us a call during our regular show's hours, 603-669-1370, and leave your information. You can also go over to our website at 1370WFEA.com, 1370WFEA.com. There is a contact page. Just go ahead and click on that. You'll see that it's a general email, and of course they'll get that information to us to help us understand a little bit more about how we can help and play with the show. And don't worry. A lot of times I'll have people say to me, "Well, Jeff, I'm not comfortable public speaking, or I'm not comfortable. I don't know if I'll be able to do that." Well, one, bring someone along with you that you feel comfortable with. If you've listened to this show enough, you know that it is really a very light touch. I'm intrigued by what people do to help veterans and first responders. So the conversation quickly turns away from what you might perceive to be an interview and turns in very quickly to be that of certainly a conversation. I think that's the key thing that we try to achieve in that bigger sense. As I said, you can find out more about SWAM. We're going to be bringing someone else in to talk a little bit more about their services before we close out today. Give you a chance to find out certainly about the bigger parts of the way that we serve the veteran community in a lot of different ways. And SWAM being one of those certainly great missions as well. We've mentioned Liberty House. We have them on quite often. Also, don't forget that when you look at what other organizations out there, the state has a veteran service available to you. They also try to collect as much as they can into one area, so you have that opportunity as well. There's also that opportunity to reach out to people like Liberty House, people like HarborCare, people like Forge. Those are all organizations that we feel we have close relationships as well. And then, of course, the New Hampshire Veterans Home. When you think about your journey as a veteran and you're transitioning through each one of those, you certainly have the VA as a foundational part of that. Then you have these veteran service organizations that can help you out as well. And then also, you know, eventually as you transition through, it might be you as a family member, but you as a veteran as well. You might be wondering about how you might be, might utilize the Veterans Home. And so you can also reach out to them. You can reach out to them at any time. Understand what population they serve, what some of their processes are, whether you fit into that, especially as we realize as we advance through age and we may be at a point, certainly maybe we've lost our significant other, that spouse in our life. We may be at a point where we need extra care, or we think that we're, you know, in the early parts of really advancing through needing more attention in our life. And maybe the Veterans Home is something that we can benefit from. So you do have that opportunity as well to search them out in that bigger sense. Jeff Chittister with you. Of course, this is We've Got Your Six. We are broadcasting from the SWAM Summit. The SWAM Summit is, once again, a collection of the veteran service organizations that, as they gather and learn about how they can, learn about other people's missions, but also the ability for them to go ahead and learn a little bit more about certainly ways that they can collaborate in that bigger mission. And I think that's the thing that certainly SWAM itself has been able to achieve, relatively simple, but also the ability for really VSOs to find themselves becoming more relevant in that bigger mission as well. I think that, you know, when veteran service organizations first start out, many of them are unaware that there already is a veteran service organization that helps them with that particular need. But they're also unaware that, in the bigger sense, how they can really maximize marketing and help with fundraising. And SWAM helps that out. We'll take a break and we'll come back for our final segment right here on We've Got Your Six.

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2: Welcome back. Of course, we're broadcasting at this wonderful location in Portsmouth called Service Credit Union. As I like to always mention to people, one of the constants in life when you join the military, any constant that you can find when you're serving the military makes you feel a little bit better. As I traveled around the world, one thing I always appreciated is that when I landed at a base, there was a Service Credit Union there. And I can remember being in Germany, going to myself, well, I needed money. How do I get money? And right there was this little ATM. It was the first ATM I ever used, Jamie. It was just, I was like, what is an ATM? And this, I was like, it was amazing. Of course, Jamie Yates joins us. We haven't had a chance to talk to her in quite some time. Jamie, how are you this morning?
3: I am so good, Jeff. How are you?
2: Good. This is a wonderful facility. Thanks for help hosting this.
3: We can't say no to Phil and Julie, or to you, ever.
2: No, nobody can ever do that as well. And I think it's an interesting point as well. But, you know, you have a very important role here at Service Credit Union. But everyone who works here is an ambassador. They look at not just veteran services, but all these other community outreach. I don't think that there isn't a fingerprint on a charity in New Hampshire that you guys aren't involved with.
3: We certainly try. I mean, we're statewide. We're actually the largest credit union now. Headquartered in New England, not just New Hampshire, and we're really proud of that, and we take it really seriously how we give back to the communities where our members live and work.
2: So let's talk about your connection, one, not only to SWAM, but, you know, the bigger connection as well. I tell people, one, your role here at Service Credit Union.
3: Sure. Here at the credit union after 11 years, I'm Assistant Vice President of Community Development. So I honestly say that I have the best job at the credit union because I get to be the steward of the money that we give back to the community, and that there's a heavy, heavy focus on veterans and first responders.
2: Don't you wish more companies had that kind of position? Because, you know, I get asked all the time from companies, like, who do we give to? How do we? I said, you really need to create something in your team, especially as they become more stewards. They want to make sure they're giving to the right kind of charities. I really tell them to create a position in their teams.
3: I absolutely think so. I'm lucky to have the role that I do, and it has a lot to do with the credit union difference. I mean, credit unions don't have to give back to the community. We do it because it's the right thing to do, and we take a lot of pride in how we do that. So I'm lucky to have this role and work for a company that cares so much about the community.
2: Well, you're born out of the community, too. I don't think a lot of people realize that credit unions were established in large part, I mean, especially here in New Hampshire. I mean, the first credit union was in New Hampshire.
3: It was.
2: Was because people who lived in the community, work in the community, the banks wouldn't really help them.
3: Absolutely.
2: And credit unions came along and said, well, let's get together and see how we can help you.
3: Credit unions typically have really humble roots. So ours, 1957, a couple airmen pooled some money together, like $300.
2: Yeah.
3: Pooled some money together and lent it out to a fellow airman. And now we're the largest credit union here in New Hampshire, serving both the military and civilians.
2: I can remember the time that Service Credit Union had a really big footprint around the world, but it had a really small office. And I used to get my hair cut right next to where I would do my banking on Pease Air Force Base.
3: Oh, man. Yeah, those were the days, right? But now I know we have over 50 branches. We're moving into Massachusetts. We have at least 100 members in every state and still serving, as you mentioned, those in Germany, 13 branches over there.
2: So it is interesting. The other thing, the other aspect before I talk about Veterans Count, and you guys have a big concert coming up and that outreach that you do there, your mom of someone who served in the military. Tell
3: I
2: us
3: am.
2: About that.
3: I am, yeah. So my son is a corporal in the Marine Corps. He's at Camp Pendleton right now, but he's been in Japan since March. So hopefully he'll be back in the next couple weeks. And I'm really proud of him. He just became certified as a martial arts instructor, covered in tattoos, you know, all the Marine things.
2: Corporal, I mean, he hasn't been in that long in the regular service.
3: No.
2: That's pretty good.
3: No, it's pretty good. I was kind of surprised by the deployment because he's reserved. So it was UDP, so he had to go out, and I think he's just having the time of his life. He really is.
2: Oh, of course, in the Marine Corps.
3: Yeah.
2: Just do that. And of
3: course, my brother was Marine, too, so they compared stories from Japan that I don't want to know about.
2: Yeah, your father was Air Force.
3: He was Air Force, 24 years, so he retired Senior Master Sergeant.
2: So rich military history.
3: Yes.
2: So then you and I don't get to see you as often, but you serve on the Veterans Count Board here on the Seacoast.
3: I do.
2: There are several Veterans Counts around the area. You guys know most of them. We talk about them as well. You know, how did you find yourself? So you're already helping the community through your job at Service Credit Union. How did you find yourself on the Veterans Count Board? Yeah, I didn't nominate you.
3: Come on, Jeff.
2: I would have if I'd known you, but yeah.
3: I think, of course, my role, I've been exposed to a lot of VSOs, and that's one of the biggest ones here in New Hampshire, especially how they do things differently with the care coordination. Mm-hmm. They really stand out in that way, and Service Credit Union has been a huge supporter of them for years and years. So when a board spot became available, I happily and quickly raised my hand, so I'm lucky to serve on that board now.
2: And so when people think about, how do you describe Veterans Count to people? Because, you know, we've got, right now we know we have 60 veteran service organizations here.
3: Yeah.
2: We know that there are far more in the state. We hope more of them show up in the summit. And some people are like, geez, it's so confusing. There's so many
3: Fair.
2: Organizations.
3: Yep.
2: How do you describe Veterans Count to people?
3: I would say Veterans Count, I mean, the phone number that you call, I met the guy that picks up most of the phone calls. And the care coordinators, I mean, they're matching veterans, not saying it's, I know a lot of other VSOs do this as well, but they're matching the veterans with someone that they can get to know and follow them through their journey.
2: Right.
3: You know, and not only that, if there's anything that Veterans can't quite do, they know where the next resource is going to be for that individual. And honestly, the most important thing that Veterans Count does is they meet the veteran where they are, whatever that looks like, and whatever capacity.
2: It's amazing, even since you've been there, the role of Veterans Count, how it's evolved its mission to the point where many people aren't aware that regardless of your discharge status, Veterans Count is there to help you. That's a rarity in veteran services, but in services as well. That's the thing that I think impressed me the most when they asked me to join. I was like, okay, so you truly do care about veterans in the bigger sense.
3: 100%. I think that, again, that goes back to meeting them where they are. You know, everyone's service looks differently. And the care coordinators have heard stories of them going out into the woods. Finding these veterans. And even if they don't want to come out of the woods and get help, they're bringing the resources to them where they're at. And it really is incredible. And I'm lucky enough to play a small role in the work that they do.
2: We're talking to Jamie Yates, of course, many things that she does as well. Also, I consider her a friend. But, you know, when we look at the big part, Jamie, you guys have a big contract coming up this Thursday.
3: We sure do.
2: Yeah, so the Seacoast chapter, I don't know if this is something that you guys had all dreamed about. I know that for years that people had been mentioning, can we get something like this in New Hampshire?
3: Yeah.
2: And you guys pulled it off.
3: Pulled it off. I mean, Michelides, I think, was the one that started got that ball rolling.
2: Yeah.
3: And the Veterans Count, but not only board, but the staff of Easter Seals are magic. I mean, they've put a lot of time and work into getting this concert ready to go. And I can't believe it's this week. I'm so excited. It's this Thursday. Can't wait to meet Lieutenant Dan.
2: Well, it, for one thing, it's free. So that gives
3: it
2: as a gift back. And, of course, you guys managed to get some wonderful donors to help make that possible.
3: Yes.
2: As well.
3: Yep.
2: And people hear me say that, like, Lieutenant Dan Band, why should I know that? Why is it fair? It's the guy who leads the Lieutenant Dan Band.
3: Right.
2: Gary Sinise.
3: Gary Sinise.
2: One, a lot of people who may not be aware of his outreach to veterans is massive.
3: Huge.
2: Like, this guy doesn't say no either.
3: No.
2: And I think that's the other thing, because this is part of a tour that he's doing right now to help veterans organizations.
3: Yeah, the timing worked out because he's doing a couple other shows in New England over the next several days. So it worked out because the Seacoast chapter of Veterans Count typically does do an event in September anyways.
2: Yeah.
3: So all the stars aligned, and it's exactly what it should be, and I'm psyched. And,
2: yeah.
3: the Army Band will be there too. Like, what a way to start the night.
2: Yeah, they'll open up, of course.
3: Yes.
2: The Army Band.
3: Of
2: that's
3: course.
2: The band you want. You don't want the Navy Band.
3: Oh, man. Here we go. I walked you right into that.
2: So, people can come out at 5 o'clock. You're going to have food trucks there as well.
3: Yep. Food trucks, snacks. So the food trucks will be open at 4 p.m., Army Band at 5, and then Gary Sinise plays from 6 to 8 straight through.
2: So, guys, I want to remind you that you can go to Veterans Count right over to their page, and you'll see the event. But you can also go to our website, 1370WFE.com. We put a nice banner right in the front, so you can click on that. It'll bring you over to Veterans Count, so you go ahead and find out more about that as well. We call it a free concert, but people will have an opportunity to donate while they're there as well, because we do want them to be connected certainly to that opportunity. When you look at this type of event, and you know that a lot of veterans are going to be there, what do you think about when you put an event like this together and you know veterans are there? What do you hope they hear, not only from the band themselves, but also around them?
3: I hope that they hear and feel a community coming together to just show appreciation around live music. I mean,
2: yeah.
3: What brings people together more than live music and food? There'll be food too, but I hope they feel appreciated. I really do. That's all we can ask for. And yes, it's free. That's what we want to always do, is provide something free for the community, especially to our veterans. Mm-hmm. But of course, donations are very well welcomed, so that Veterans Count can continue doing the work that they're doing.
2: Yeah, I would remind people once again that, you know, there are many veteran service organizations out there that are helping veterans in New Hampshire. We are, in many regards, are the envy of the rest of the country about how we look at our veterans. We have over 90,000 veterans who've served on their behalf. You have to times that by three, though. And what I mean by that is that the average veteran-sized family is three people. And so you have to remember that although we are serving those veterans and helping them out, there are also their family members. So when we do Red Friday, we remind you that there are people deployed in harm's way right now on our behalf, and their families are still in New Hampshire. Veterans Count is there to help them. I tell people this story all the time about when we were in our most recent conflict. There was a young soldier. Every time he called home, eventually the story of the broken windows would come up, and his wife was stressing and winter was coming. And someone heard about that story and called Veterans Count and went out there. And that next call wasn't about the broken window. It was about, how are you doing? What's going on? What else can we do? Those are the stories. And it sounds, that doesn't sound like a lot of an impact, but, you know, I know that we have many veterans and many spouses who've been that dependent and know that any stress you can take off their shoulders is a stress they don't have to worry about, and they can focus on the mission. Jamie, before we let you go, final thoughts from you. Thanks for coming over, by the way.
3: Oh, my gosh. Happy to do it.
2: It's almost like I had to drag you over.
3: I was just, you know what? You said it, not me. Final words for me. Service Credit Union is incredibly proud to support today the VSO Summit with Swim with a Mission. We're proud to be the presenting sponsor of the Lieutenant Dan Band this week, and I am
2: thankful for letting me
3: overall.
2: Come here, too.
3: Oh, no problem.
2: I don't know how long I've wanted to broadcast from here, because this is the perfect place
3: to
2: broadcast from.
3: The first time you've asked.
2: Yeah, really?
3: Yeah.
2: I could have sworn I've asked before. All right, so we're going to come out here more often. Jamie, thanks for joining us
3: as
2: well. Hey, guys, we're broadcasting live. I would like to remind you, if you want to find out more, go to swam.org, swam.org. Wonderful opportunity for you to be involved in. I know that we have a lot of people thinking about, how can I help veterans? And you're probably thinking about starting a veteran service organization that we call it a VSO. Don't start it yet. Reach out to SWAM, reach out to one of the organizations. One, determine, is there already an organization doing that, and can you help them? Because I think, once again, what ends up happening for poor veterans is that there's too many out there that are doing different things. Do we need another equine? Do we need another canine unit? Do we need transitional homes? Yes, we do need that. So we can build on that as well. In particular, I also want to point out one thing before we take our break from We've Got Your Six. Oftentimes when we talk about military service, we forget the fact that there are many females who've served in the United States military. When we look at the average, about 14% of people currently serving in the military are female. Well, you're going to love this next stat. It's close to 20% of the veterans that we have in this state are female. So we have a higher percentage. We always have in New Hampshire. We always lead the way that are servicing that. As each one of us VSO participants are beginning to learn, there's a lot of services that we need to start help providing for those who've served in the military who are female. And I want to be clear about this. I'm not asking for separation. What I am saying is that female veterans have different health needs than we may be aware of. There are different traumas that they're dealing with as well. And it is easier for us to go ahead and make sure that we have safe spaces for them to go ahead and talk about their experience in the military and find out ways to help them as well. Thanks for listening. Thanks for SWAM. Thanks for Service Credit Union for letting us be here. We're back tomorrow morning for our regular show, starting early at 6 o'clock in the morning. And don't forget, LFOD.

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5: Humans are increasingly handing power to machines, with artificial agents going rogue and little autonomous weapons going from science fiction to military reality.
6: During his speech, the president is expected to lay out a case, the White House says, for how he is using American power to reshape the world to America's benefit. Airports are getting back to normal after the ground stoppages, canceled flights, and long lines at airports, mostly along the East Coast on Monday. J.P. Hahnemann, traveling through Newark Monday, thought it was just his flight then.
7: When I saw the flights hadn't even left and they had been delayed like 6-7 hours, there was like a larger gravity to the situation.
6: ABC Transportation correspondent Gio Benitez with more on what happened.
8: New Jersey Transit saying one of their construction crews accidentally damaged the fiber optic cable, saying, "We've been made aware that this cable served as a backup to a primary circuit system that failed." Nearly 100 flights diverted, some coming from Europe forced to turn around over the Atlantic, others stuck on the tarmac. Long lines of planes crowding near the runways, thousands of passengers stranded.
6: Another call for an independent investigation into the shooting of a Venezuelan national in Austin, Texas.
9: Neither ICE nor DHS has offered details about the wounding of Wilmer Rafael Garces Perez, who was shot while behind the wheel of his car alongside an Austin highway. ICE policy itself says, quote, "Deadly force may not be used solely to prevent the escape of a fleeing suspect." Civil rights groups and two members of Congress are calling for the creation of an independent body to review use of force incidents by ICE and to refer potential violations to prosecutors.
6: ABC's Jim Ryan in Dallas. The markets this hour, Dow down 51 points. This is ABC News.
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11: The Queen City Bridge has been closed after potential structural deficiencies were discovered during a routine inspection. Bow High School saw a strong police presence Monday following alleged threats posted to social media. And Nashua police are searching for a person of interest in connection with a recent fire. I'm Tom Novak. Here's what's happening. The Queen City Bridge in Manchester is closed until further notice after potential structural deficiencies were found Monday.

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1: The Queen City Bridge in Manchester is closed until further notice after potential structural deficiencies were found. Monday's call comes after state inspectors found rust and possible cracks in the truss under the bridge. Following this news, Elliott Health System says patients and visitors should allow for extra time and use alternate routes, while the Manchester School District says they're looking at how the closure will impact bus runs and commute times. Bow High School saw an increased police presence Monday after a student allegedly posted a threat on Snapchat. Following the incident, Police Chief Ken Miller says they've identified the juvenile involved and are actively handling the matter directly with the student and their family. More than $2 million is headed to the Granite State to aid people in their struggles with mental health. Officials say the money will help expand behavioral health crisis support and other mental health resources across the Granite State. Funding will reportedly include money for the 988 Lifeline and initiatives to help pregnant and postpartum women struggling with their mental health or substance abuse. I'm Tom Novak for WFEA News.
0: Where can you travel next? 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
1: For today, we'll see partly cloudy skies with highs in the mid-60s. Tonight, clouds remain with lows in the mid-40s. For Wednesday, sunny with highs in the mid-60s. And for Thursday, mainly sunny with the chance of a few afternoon clouds and highs in the upper 60s. That's a look at your

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12: Joe rejoins us on the Armstrong and Getty Show. He's doing his annual Pebble Beach golf trip, so he's not in studio. Joe, do you know this, that the Los Angeles Chargers are having the worst season in 100 years in the NFL?
13: No, I had no idea. In terms of, like, points against and for and that sort of thing, or what?
12: So they're 0-2.
13: Okay.
12: Both home

0: Management Agency in order to support two mitigation programs. The town of Hampton is expected to receive a sizable portion of those monies for a New Hampshire Coast Resilience Storm Water Infiltration Reduction Project. And WalletHub's annual Happiest States in America report has ranked all 50 states using measures tied to emotional and physical well-being, work environment, financial security, and community life. Hawaii has earned the top spot, followed by New Jersey, Utah, Idaho, and Maryland. New Hampshire was ranked number 10. Last year, New Hampshire ranked number 8. In sports, Sox begin their final homestand of the season against the Guardians tonight at Fenway. I'm Jimmy Carter, WFEA News.
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11: For today, we'll see partly cloudy skies with highs in the mid-60s. Tonight, clouds remain with lows in the mid-40s. For Wednesday, sunny with highs in the mid-60s. And for Thursday, mainly sunny with the chance of a few afternoon clouds and highs in the upper 60s. That's a look at your Granite State forecast on 99.9 and AM 1370 WFEA.
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0: 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I got that, and I think you got to have that in the modern world, don't you? I wonder all the time when I click on something, did I get fooled here or not? I've never had anything bad, really bad, happen online. I've clicked on some bad sites, but I've never had the nightmare where they get into my banking account and it's days, weeks, or months of trying to straighten out all that. That's never happened to me, but I know people it has happened to, and it sounds like just a super drag. I mean, that's even if you don't get money stolen, what a super drag it'd be cleaning all that up. Maybe like closing all your accounts and opening a new bank account and having to reset up all your automatic pay stuff and all that. Yeah. Which reminds me of our conversation we were having earlier this hour with Steve Hilton, who's running for governor in California, and how he wants to abolish the DMV. Is every state's DMV as bad as California's? Ooh. Wow, that is something. It's like they have a project to make it as complicated and slow and as expensive. Well, the expensive part is a project. But to make it as complicated and as slow as possible, it's just unreal. So what did Trump say at the UN? We got a couple of interesting things we'll play for you and other stuff on the way. Stay here.
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0: Eyed. Listen to Chris Pappas confronted about dating an Amazon lobbyist while voting on 7 bills Amazon lobbied on.
1: You've been dating a corporate lobbyist who actually was lobbying on behalf of Amazon at a time when you then went on to cast votes on Amazon's behalf on bills they lobbied you on. Yes, it is. Congressman, absolutely is.
2: That is not true.
1: Congressman, absolutely is.
2: That is not true.
0: It was true. Pappas dated an Amazon lobbyist and voted on 7 different bills that Amazon lobbied on. 7 bills. Then Pappas lied about it.
2: That is not true.
0: It's all true. Chris Pappas even wound up marrying the lobbyist. What else is Chris Pappas hiding? Lying. Corrupt. Chris Pappas won't look out for you in the U.S. Senate. 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SLF PAC is responsible for the content of this ad.
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18: And now, all of the news you would probably miss. It's time for Dana's Quick Five.
19: So another quick headline. Saudi Arabia has restarted its east-west oil pipeline, bypassing the Strait of Hormuz. So this was huge. Oil's dropped below $90 just on that news alone, which that's what it's all about. You guys remember that Looks Maxine twink? I can't believe this is so dumb. I feel like I'm just like debasing myself even having this as a headline. Some twink named Clavicular who looks ridiculous, and they do Looks Maxine because they shrink the human vocabulary down to just grunts and farts at this point, has been charged with rape and drugging a minor, which surprised absolutely no one. Let's see, moving on to more important people who have actual worth and value. Paramount settles state's antitrust suit, clearing the way for the Warner mega deal. So it's going to be apparently 30 films per year, this agreement from Paramount, which should be, I mean, depending on what kind of films they are. Paramount got real lucky when they had Taylor Sheridan stuff, and then they ended up losing it, so I don't know. Let's see. Mark Ruffalo is sad that Gavin Newsom handed

0: A big win to Trump and his, I'm reading this headline, and his billionaire cronies, by the way, over that Paramount merger. Mark Ruffalo, whose opinions no one ever solicited. None of us ever asked him. He's very upset. He said that Newsom handed a big win to Trump. Not everything has to do with Trump and Republicans, you single brain-celled organisms. UFOs over Tehran, a mysterious multicolored lights, a display of them sparked a debate. And we know it's nothing Iran has because they're barbarians. Well, that's an insult to barbarians. Because they're primitive, primordial sacks of meat that comprise the Mullah regime. Tehran UFO videos apparently showed mysterious multicolored lights. It looks weird. It looks, I don't know. Yeah, it looks like aliens. Or it looks like something stealthy that we have and we're using to troll, which I hope. You know, as much as my tax dollars as this government takes, you know, spending it on godforsaken illegal aliens and everything else, this is the only thing I want to go towards this stuff. I want super stealth stuff that will sneak up on my enemies in the middle of the night, kill them dead cold, and then slink away into the ether without leaving a trace. That's what my tax dollars go for. Look at that. That looks like a smile from heaven. I hope it's aliens because people are boring. I mean, if we're going to go out, I hope it's something like the Illuminate from Helldivers, right? And then we get into cool new weapons. Let's see. Kane hates old people, so he put on here that he did. Old people are not innocents, Woody says. An 82-year-old man died. He died after a chaotic brawl with a 76-year-old over a sun lounger on a Greek beach, courtesy of our British friend Tony. This is actually, I mean, it's an elder off, man. I don't know how else to put it. Witnesses say they, quote, have never seen anything like this as these two geezers fought over this sun lounger. It was at a beach near Athens, and it was at 10 a.m. on the Lord's Day, for crying out loud. 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
2: Bedford Planning Board members have approved an amended site plan for a development proposed in July that would bring 26 workforce housing units and another 4 income-restricted units to town. Officials in New Hampshire have announced that the state will be receiving more than $1.4 million from the Federal Emergency Management Agency in order to support 2 mitigation programs. The town of Hampton is expected to receive a sizable portion of those monies for a New Hampshire Coast Resilience Storm Water Infiltration Reduction Project. And WalletHub's annual Happiest States in America report has ranked all 50 states using measures tied to emotional and physical well-being, work environment, financial security, and community life. Hawaii has earned the top spot, followed by New Jersey, Utah, Idaho, and Maryland. New Hampshire was ranked number 10. Last year, New Hampshire ranked number 8. In sports, Sox begin their final homestand of the season against the Guardians tonight at Fenway. I'm Jimmy Carter, WFEA News.
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6: Tonight, the clouds stick around and we see lows dip down into the mid-40s. Looking at Wednesday, sunny with highs reaching the mid to upper 60s. Thursday, mainly sunny, though we could see a few afternoon clouds towards the ride home and highs in the upper 60s. That's a look at your Granite State forecast on 99.9 and AM 1370 WFEA.
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10: And now, all of the news you would probably miss. 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
11: Fun fact, if you're listening terrestrially, we just played Peter Murphy's Hagia Sophia track coming in, which is the irony of ironies because he ended up becoming Muslim and living in Istanbul himself. But the Hagia Sophia, by the way, which was founded in 360 AD by Constantius II, was a Christian church, the great church, as it was known as, before it became a mosque. So Erdogan can just shove that down his throat and choke. Moving on. When he said that, he was talking about Christian holy sites and, you know, Muslims and Christians can't go there. What about the church in your literal in Istanbul? Okay, J.B. Pritzker says he's taking weight loss drugs against or ahead of a possible presidential bid.

0: J.B. Pritzker. You know what? That's not going to help you either, dude. It doesn't matter. Are you going to take a tyrant off drug? I'm just a tyrant lost drug. I'm curious. A commie lost drug. It's not just you physically. It's all of you mentally, emotionally, spiritually. We don't like any part of you at all. Let's see. Dozens of they said that there's been a rare type of vision loss associated with the GLP-1 shots. I've read about this. Like, there's tons of benefits, apparently, but you apparently can also lose your vision. Like, people do it and then they wake up and they can't see in one eye. That's crazy. And they say it's because it's due to what? Like a rapid drop in sugar that like constricts something and it makes it. Yeah. But it apparently happens pretty quickly. Let's see. A lawsuit says Anthropic, OpenAI, SpaceX AI, and Google made an illegal agreement on the AI slowdown. So that's being, they said government regulation, they're arguing, would that reduce the value for consumers? So we'll see. Let's see. Oh, they're also promoting the first flu shot, mRNA flu shot. No, thank you. Mm-mm, moving on. And there's a guy who got beaten, an influencer who got beaten by a Terminator-like robot in a boxing match. I actually approve of this. We should do this to more influencers. Stick with us. So Human just released the best Super Beats Heart Chew that they've ever made. 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
2: Bedford Planning Board members have approved an amended site plan for a development proposed in July that would bring 26 workforce housing units and another 4 income-restricted units to town. Officials in New Hampshire have announced that the state will be receiving more than $1.4 million from the Federal Emergency Management Agency in order to support 2 mitigation programs. The town of Hampton is expected to receive a sizable portion of those monies for a New Hampshire Coast Resilience Storm Water Infiltration Reduction Project. And WalletHub's annual Happiest States in America report has ranked all 50 states using measures tied to emotional and physical well-being, work environment, financial security, and community life. Hawaii has earned the top spot, followed by New Jersey, Utah, Idaho, and Maryland. New Hampshire was ranked number 10. Last year, New Hampshire ranked number 8. In sports, Sox begin their final homestand of the season against the Guardians tonight at Fenway. I'm Jimmy Carter, WFEA News.
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8: Tonight, the clouds stick around and we see lows dip down into the mid-40s. Looking at Wednesday, sunny with highs reaching the mid to upper 60s. Thursday, mainly sunny, though we could see a few afternoon clouds towards the ride home and highs in the upper 60s. That's a look at your Granite State forecast on 99.9 and AM 1370 WFEA.
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2: Authorities closed the Queen City Ave Bridge in Manchester. A former Hooksett firefighter accused of sexual assault. And New Hampshire set to receive over $2 million in federal grants to support mental health efforts. I'm Jimmy Carter, WFEA News. A routine inspection yesterday of the Queen City Ave Bridge in Manchester discovered several issues which prompted its immediate closure. According to Public Works officials, potential structure deficiencies were found during that routine State Department of Transportation inspection. A full inspection hasn't been completed, however, as a precaution, the bridge will be closed until further notice. City officials noted that the Queen City Avenue Bridge went through a major overhaul just a few years ago. 33-year-old Mitchell Dean of Manchester, a former Hooksett firefighter, has been indicted on nearly a dozen charges after he was accused of sexual assault. According to court documents, Dean, who was placed on leave before resigning from the fire department, is charged with aggravated felonious sexual assault and non-consensual dissemination of private sexual images. Dean is accused of posting private images of the alleged victim on social media without consent. He's scheduled to be arraigned October the 20th. Governor Kelly Ayotte and Commissioner Lori Weaver of the Department of Health and Human Services yesterday announced that the Granite State is receiving over $2 million in federal grants aimed at expanding behavioral health crisis support and mental health services across the state. According to officials, the grants will be providing critical funding for the New Hampshire 988 Lifeline and support mental health initiatives for pregnant and postpartum women experiencing mental health or substance abuse challenges. In sports, Sox will begin their final homestand of the season tonight against the Guardians as they prepare for the playoff season as well. And the Patriots are preparing for Week 3 of their season this Sunday at 1. They'll be on the road taking on the Jaguars. Antonio Brown remains on the injured list for another 3 weeks. I'm Jimmy Carter, WFEA News.
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5: Tonight, the clouds stick around and we see lows dip down into the mid-40s. Looking at Wednesday, sunny with highs reaching the mid to upper 60s. Thursday, mainly sunny, though we could see a few afternoon clouds towards the ride home. And highs in the upper 60s. That's a look at your Granite State forecast on 99.9 and AM 1370 WFEA.
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10: Welcome to the Howie Carr Show. I'm so old, I can remember when Mara Healey was against suspending the gas tax. What was that, last week?
12: I actually did vote for the $87 billion before I voted against it.
10: The Speaker of the House in Massachusetts, the soon-to-be octogenarian Ron Mariano, said yesterday it was fiscally irresponsible to even consider cutting the 24 cent a gallon gas tax. But now

0: people right after election.
1: Whether she, tried to rain on his parade by cutting the gas tax before he could make a even bigger issue out of it. I mean, this certainly is an example of her breathtaking cynicism, that she's going to cut it only until after the election. And once the election's over, it'll go back up. And you know what? Some of the texters are mentioning she'll probably want to raise it to make up for losing the 2 months of revenue. Would anyone put that past her? 844-500-4242. How about Mara gets rid of the temporary excise tax? You mean the one that was passed back in 1901? Is that the temporary excise tax you're talking about? I think it is. 84. That was to pay for the new registry of motor vehicles and the and some of the, you had to pave some of the highways. It was once the roads were paved, it was going to go away probably by like 1908. 844-500-4242. Your thoughts on the latest BS coming from Mara Healey. 844-500-4242. I'm Howie Carr.
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1: When your child isn't feeling well,

0: before?
1: By imposing this two-month gas tax suspension. And my hope, my sincere hope, is that Donald Trump will heed the call of Americans across
0: hope.
1: This country and end this war. Stop the madness.
0: Stop the madness. Let the Iranians have a nuclear bomb so they can use it against all of us. That's the wise decision. I like that. Needed relief. Now that the election is less than 2 months away, the taxpayers need relief. The fair share. 844-500-4242. I'm Howie Carr.
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4: Bedford Planning Board members have approved an amended site plan for a development proposed in July that would bring 26 workforce housing units and another 4 income-restricted units to town. Officials in New Hampshire have announced that the state will be receiving more than $1.4 million from the Federal Emergency Management Agency in order to support 2 mitigation programs. The town of Hampton is expected to receive a sizable portion of those monies for a New Hampshire Coast Resilience Storm Water Infiltration Reduction Project. And WalletHub's annual Happiest States in America report has ranked all 50 states using measures tied to emotional and physical well-being, work environment, financial security, and community life. Hawaii has earned the top spot, followed by New Jersey, Utah, Idaho, and Maryland. New Hampshire was ranked number 10. Last year, New Hampshire ranked number 8. In sports, Sox begin their final homestand of the season against the Guardians tonight at Fenway. I'm Jimmy Carter, WFEA News.
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0: 2 years ago. And you know what? It's worked. I started out, I was at 215 pounds. 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I lost weight in a healthy, natural way, not through some fad diet. 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
3: Bedford Planning Board members have approved an amended site plan for a development proposed in July that would bring 26 workforce housing units and another 4 income-restricted units to town. Officials in New Hampshire have announced that the state will be receiving more than $1.4 million from the Federal Emergency Management Agency in order to support 2 mitigation programs. The town of Hampton is expected to receive a sizable portion of those monies for a New Hampshire Coast Resilience Storm Water Infiltration Reduction Project. And WalletHub's annual Happiest States in America report has ranked all 50 states using measures tied to emotional and physical well-being, work environment, financial security, and community life. Hawaii has earned the top spot, followed by New Jersey, Utah, Idaho, and Maryland. New Hampshire was ranked number 10. Last year, New Hampshire ranked number 8. In sports, Sox begin their final homestand of the season against the Guardians tonight at Fenway. I'm Jimmy Carter, WFEA News.
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10: Tonight, the clouds stick around and we see lows dip down into the mid-40s. Looking at Wednesday, sunny with highs reaching the mid to upper 60s. Thursday, mainly sunny, though we could see a few afternoon clouds towards the ride home and highs in the upper 60s. That's a look at your Granite State forecast on 99.9 and AM 1370 WFEA.
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0: You wanted more new customers, so you gave it a shot. 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
2: From ABC News, I'm Michelle Franzen. At the UN General Assembly today, President Trump telling reporters his team held a three-hour meeting with a delegation from Iran. It followed the president's speech to world leaders calling on Iran to make a deal or face more attacks. Here's ABC's Karen Travers.
3: His team met with the Iranian delegation that is there in New York for the UN General Assembly. The president described it as a very good meeting, and he said he can't imagine why Iran would not want to make a deal. Now, that's very different than what we've heard from the president in recent weeks, where he has said that Iran is desperate to make a deal. He said that there is a potential of obliteration, emphasizing what he had said earlier in his speech about the decision he has to make on making a deal or annihilating Iran. But he also said the other potential is greatness.
2: The war with Iran driving oil, diesel, and gas prices up, along with consumer goods. And beef prices are also soaring in Texas.
4: The latest report from the government shows the price of sirloin steak in August at $14.35 a pound, which is actually down from July. As for the long-term trend, says Corpus Christi barbecue restaurant owner David Page,
5: the beef prices have gone up in the last 2 years about 40%, and that is a killer.
4: Fellow restaurateur William Paul Sissimus refuses to raise his prices.
6: I would rather just swallow it.
4: But he has taken beef ribs off his menu. Jim Ryan, ABC News.
2: In Mississippi, the grand jury reviewing the evidence in the death of Nolan Wells concluded no criminal charges are warranted at this point, and the grand jury found the 18-year-old's death was consistent with drowning. Wells went missing during a July 4th boating trip with friends. His mom, Christine Wells Wansley, today.
7: Elmore and I do not believe that Nolan simply and accidentally drowned. And nobody saw anything.
2: The attorney for the family calling for authorities to keep the investigation open and active. You're listening to ABC News.
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9: Dover parents facing child endangerment charges. Authorities closed the Queen City Ave Bridge in Manchester, and former Hooksett firefighter accused of sexual assault. Good afternoon. I'm Jim Ryan for WFEA News. 28-year-old Taylor Brock and 29-year-old Antonio Russell of Dover were arrested yesterday following an investigation into severely unsanitary living conditions involving four children. Brock and Russell are each facing four misdemeanor counts of endangering the welfare of a child. The children, ages 9 and 3, and two twins, who are almost 2, were removed from the home with assistance from the New Hampshire Division of Children, Youth, and Families. According to police, the children remain in the care of other family members. A routine inspection yesterday of the Queen City Ave Bridge in Manchester discovered several issues, which prompted its immediate closure. According to the public works officials, potential structural deficiencies were found.

0: found during routine State Department of Transportation inspections of the bridge. A full inspection has not been completed. However, as a precaution, the bridge will remain closed until further notice. 33-year-old Mitchell Dean of Manchester, a former Hooksett firefighter, has been indicted on nearly a dozen charges after he was accused of sexual assault. According to court documents, Dean, who was placed on leave before resigning from the fire department, is charged with aggravated felonious sexual assault and non-consensual dissemination of private sex images. Dean is accused of posting private images of the alleged victim on social media without their consent. And Governor Kelly Ayotte and Commissioner Lori Weaver of the Department of Health and Human Services yesterday announced the Granite State is receiving $2 million in federal grants aimed at expanding behavioral health crisis support and mental health services across the state. According to officials, the grants will provide critical funding for New Hampshire's 988 Lifeline and support mental health initiatives for pregnant and postpartum women. More on these stories anytime. 1370WFEA.com.
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4: Tonight, the clouds stick around and we see lows dip down into the mid-40s. Looking at Wednesday, sunny with highs reaching the mid to upper 60s. Thursday, mainly sunny, though we could see a few afternoon clouds towards the ride home and highs in the upper 60s. That's a look at your Granite State forecast on 99.9 and AM 1370 WFEA.
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9: Welcome to the Howie Carr Show, 844-500-4242. People were just asking, they say they want to get Minogue signs, and they want to know where to get them. So, you know, you want something, we're here to deliver. David Minogue is on the phone with us. He's Mike Minogue's son. David, thanks for calling in. And where can people get signs for your father?
11: Hey, Howie, thanks so much for having us. We got a real race ahead of us against Moore Healey this November. You can go to Minogue4MA.com and just click the button, Get Involved. It's one of the top buttons right on the, you know, right on the top of the page. And you can hit yard signs, phone bank, host an event. We're looking for volunteers right now. We're looking to, you know, statistically the most effective way to swing an election is door knocking. So if you can, you know, knock on all 10 of your neighbors' doors, we'd love to have you get involved. We do apologize because we have had an outburst of support for the yard signs. I think we went through, I want to say, 25,000 already. We're making them as fast as we can, but as long as you click a yard sign on the Get Involved page, they will be delivered to you.
9: Somebody texted in and said that you're charging for them, though. How much are you charging or not?
11: We are not charging for them. However, there is a store that sells all sorts of other stuff. I actually did the designs myself. We'd sell all sorts of T-shirts, bumper stickers. We'd sell extra, like, mega jumbo signs, banners okay. that are, like, 10 feet long. So we sell all sorts of stuff like that, and everything is a donation on that page.
9: So just to pick a town at random, if I lived in Quincy, how soon can I get a sign?
11: Well, we have about 7,000 coming in tomorrow. So I think pretty soon, I'd say in the next week or so.
9: Okay, so will you be shipping them out of, do you have like a campaign headquarters in Quincy or Peabody or Worcester, or do you just have to ship them out?
11: We do not ship them out. We have regional people across the state who will actually come and deliver them to your house. Anyone is always free to come to our office and pick them up. We have several offices around the state.

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8: 617 says, how long have you been taking collagen? You really do look good. I'm very interested. This is a real text. I'm not making
9: I can attest
8: up.
9: To that. 617.
8: Especially with the age spot. Seriously, you look marvelous. You're a great testimonial for this product. My hands were really out of control. I've been packing books, so I got a couple of spots here from, you know, whacking them. But, you know, as you get older, what used to be a little, you know, nothing when your skin is stronger and thicker, I guess. That's not the right term, I guess. But it bruises more easily when you're older, which I am, sadly for me. But so I was packing all the books, Mass Corruption Volume 2, and so I have a few spots on me, but they go away a lot faster. And someone told me about a year ago, they said, you ought to take collagen. That's what you need for your skin. And so I started taking it, and it's really good. And it's not just for skin. It's for nails and hair and everything. Like I said, I'm more concerned about my skin than anything else. All right. 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Jared, what's the poll question?

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1: 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Do not cut,

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2: A routine inspection yesterday of the Queen City Ave Bridge in Manchester discovered several issues which prompted its immediate closure. According to Public Works officials, potential structural deficiencies were found during the routine State Department of Transportation inspection. 33-year-old Mitchell Dean of Manchester, a former Hooksett firefighter, has been indicted on multiple charges after he was accused of sexual assault. Dean, who was placed on leave before resigning from the department, is charged with aggravated felonious sexual assault and non-consensual dissemination of private sex images. And 28-year-old Taylor Brock and 29-year-old Antonio Russell of Dover were arrested yesterday following an investigation into severely unsanitary living conditions involving four children. Brock and Russell are each facing four misdemeanor counts of endangering the welfare of a child. The children, ages 9, 3, and 2 twins, who are almost 2, were removed from the home. You can find more on these stories at the top of the hour and anytime at 1370WFEA.com.
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8: Tonight, the clouds stick around and we see lows dip down into the mid-40s. Looking at Wednesday, sunny with highs reaching the mid to upper 60s. Thursday, mainly sunny, though we could see a few afternoon clouds towards the ride home and highs in the upper 60s. That's a look at your Granite State forecast on 99.9. 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

0: Trump has dated an Amazon lobbyist and voted on 7 different bills that Amazon lobbied on. 7 bills. Then Pappas lied about it.
1: That is not true.
0: It's all true. Chris Pappas even wound up marrying the lobbyist. What else is Chris Pappas hiding? Lying. Corrupt. Chris Pappas won't look out for you in the U.S. Senate. Paid for by SLF PAC and not authorized by any candidate or candidates committee. 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SLF PAC is responsible for the content of this ad.
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3: From ABC News, I'm Michelle Franzen. The war with Iran looms large at the United Nations General Assembly this week. President Trump, in a speech to world leaders, warning that Iran needs to make a deal or face new U.S. strikes. Later, the president telling reporters his team held 3-hour meetings with a delegation from Iran. Here's ABC's Karen Travers.
4: The president described it as a very good meeting, and he said he can't imagine why Iran would not want to make a deal. Now, that's very different than what we've heard from the president in recent weeks, where he has said that Iran is desperate to make a deal. He said that there is a potential of obliteration, emphasizing what he had said earlier in his speech about the decision he has to make on making a deal or annihilating Iran. But he also said the other potential is greatness.
3: President Trump says he doesn't believe Iran will make any deal until after the midterm elections. The president also signed an agreement with Denmark and Greenland today designed to strengthen Arctic and North Atlantic security. The attorney for the family of Nolan Wells says questions remain after a grand jury in Mississippi concluded no criminal charges are warranted in the teen's death, concluding that Wells drowned while on a boating outing with friends over the July 4th weekend. ABC's Aaron Katursky says the family wants the investigation to remain open.
5: Pointing to some injuries on Nolan Wells's back and the back of his head, his neck, that are not fully explained. In fact, the grand jury report that was just released in Jackson County, Mississippi, makes mention of those injuries, but they say there's no credible evidence concerning the circumstances of how Wells sustained those injuries.
3: In Alaska, the tradition continues. Fat Bear Week in full swing. Voting open today to choose this year's heavyweight. It follows a summer of live web cameras showing bear contenders gorging on salmon along the rushing rivers, all in preparation for hibernation season. 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
8: Authorities closed the Queen City Ave Bridge in Manchester. Former Hooksett firefighter accused of sexual assault. And New Hampshire receives over $2 million in federal grants to support mental health efforts. Good afternoon. I'm Jim Ryan for WFEA News. A routine inspection yesterday of the Queen City Ave Bridge in Manchester discovered several issues which prompted its immediate closure. According to Public Works officials, potential structural deficiencies were found during the routine State Department of Transportation inspection of the bridge. A full inspection hasn't been completed. However, as a precaution, the bridge will be closed until further notice. 33-year-old Mitchell Dean of Manchester, a former Hooksett firefighter, has been indicted on nearly a dozen charges after he was accused of sexual assault. According to court documents, Dean, who was placed on leave before resigning from the department, is charged with aggravated felonious sexual assault and non-consensual dissemination of private sex images. Dean is accused of posting private images of the alleged victim on social media without consent. And Governor Ayotte and Commissioner Lori Weaver of the Department of Health and Human Services yesterday announced that the Granite State is receiving over $2 million in federal grants aimed at expanding behavioral health crisis support and mental health services across the state. According to officials, the grants will provide critical funding for New Hampshire's 988 Lifeline and support mental health initiatives for pregnant and postpartum women experiencing mental health or substance abuse challenges. And Nashua firefighters responded quickly to extinguish a basement fire at a single-story home on Barnstable Road yesterday afternoon, preventing potential injuries. On-scene interviews and evidence quickly indicated the fire was a potential arson. More on these stories anytime at 1370WFEA.com.
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9: Tonight, the clouds stick around and we see lows dip down into the mid-40s. Looking at Wednesday, sunny with highs reaching the mid to upper 60s. Thursday, mainly sunny, though we could see a few afternoon clouds towards the ride home and highs in the upper 60s. That's a look at your Granite State forecast on 99.9 and AM 1370 WFEA.
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14: 844-500-4242. As you know, Mike Minogue, the Republican candidate for governor, has been calling for a suspension of the gas tax, the 24-cent Massachusetts gas tax. So, today was going to have a press conference about that and other things. So Mara Healey decided to Bigfoot him. And a half hour before his press conference, she had her own press conference. And she seems to be, you know, on the regime control news this evening. She's winning the battle of the Chirons. Governor Healey proposes two-month gas tax suspension. But it's, you know, again, it's local broadcast TV news, not sure how important it really is anymore, but, you know, she's doing the right thing. He's forcing her to do the right thing. She's taking his advice. 844-500-4242. We're going to have Bill Broussard from JB Auto Care with us later on in the hour to do his monthly segment on advice. Any questions you have about your automobiles, give us a call, stand by, start thinking of questions for him. Now, Healey today at her press conference, it was about the gas tax, but she was also asked about her weird statement last week to National Panhandler Radio, her cheerleaders, just about how she was looking forward to having mandatory. She said she made it sound like there were mandatory visits here. To the houses of newborns and the new mothers. And this is what she said. This is what she said.
16: Everybody in the state, when you have a baby, you're going to have a home visit. You're going to have a home visit within days, weeks, and that will be an opportunity for a healthcare provider to make an assessment and to see, you know, if you need some additional support and resources.
14: So did you hear anything about it being voluntary or optional? That was not a clipped sound cut. That was the whole statement that she made. Everybody is going to get a visit. So we put it out there, got picked up by everybody. 2 million views. It was the best tweet X I've ever had. And, so today, Tim Dunn asks her about the pushback from everybody. All kinds of senators and Republican politicians got picked up by libs of TikTok. And she says, well, it was, it's, you know, come on. It's not mandatory. She didn't say it was voluntary or optional. She made it sound mandatory, did she not? So Tim.

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2: 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Just for you. Jared, what's the poll question? What are the results thus far?
3: Today's poll question, which you can vote in at HowieCarShow.com, is what should be done with the 24-cent-a-gallon gasoline tax in Massachusetts. Do not cut, suspend until Mara Healey gets reelected, end it forever since we don't need it, or don't know.
2: End it forever since we apparently don't need it.
3: Yeah, 85% of the audience says end it since apparently we don't need it. 8% say don't cut it. 4% say suspend until Mara can get reelected. 3% say they don't know.
2: I always figure if you don't need something for any length of time, you probably don't need it, period. You know, it's just an optional type thing. And, you know, how much money have we spent on fixing the roads and nothing worked?
4: Yeah, so I think we get taxed enough.
2: Yeah, I think we do too. I thought that's what the excise tax on the cars was supposed to pay for too, with the roads, right?
4: Yeah, and the tolls and all those other things.
2: Yeah, people have been suggesting, why don't we do something about the tolls while we're at it?
4: Yeah,
2: you know, we have the bonds to pay off. Remember that?
4: Yeah.
2: They were about to pay off the bonds, and they said, wait a second, if we pay off the bonds, we're going to have to get rid of the tolls. I guess we're going to need to spend another $500 million. Pay off the, it's just, everything's a scam.
4: Yeah, and they got rid of the people with the toll pass, so where's that money going?
2: Yeah, I know. Yeah, it's a scam. But we got a lot of people want to talk to you. Anything?
4: Let's do it.
2: Anything people want? You are Bill Broussard, yep. 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Very quickly.
4: So we're at 291 Bridge Street, North Weymouth, 781-331-6068. 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
6: A routine inspection yesterday of the Queen City Ave Bridge in Manchester discovered several issues which prompted its immediate closure. According to Public Works officials, potential structural deficiencies were found during the routine State Department of Transportation inspection. 33-year-old Mitchell Dean of Manchester, a former Hooksett firefighter, has been indicted on multiple charges after he was accused of sexual assault. Dean, who was placed on leave before resigning from the department, is charged with aggravated felonious sexual assault and non-consensual dissemination of private sex images. And 28-year-old Taylor Brock and 29-year-old Antonio Russell of Dover were arrested yesterday following an investigation into severely unsanitary living conditions involving four children.

0: Brock and Russell are each facing four misdemeanor counts of endangering the welfare of a child. The children, ages 9, 3, and two twins, who are almost two, were removed from the home. 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
6: Tonight, the clouds stick around, and we see lows dip down into the mid-40s. Looking at Wednesday, sunny, with highs reaching the mid to upper 60s. Thursday, mainly sunny, though we could see a few afternoon clouds towards the ride home, and highs in the upper 60s. That's a look at your Granite State forecast on 99.9 and AM 1370 WFEA.
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10: Good afternoon. I have a 2010 Toyota Corolla, and when the temperature starts getting to freezing or below, this has been happening in the last couple of years, the trunk stays frozen. It's very frustrating. Mm. Sometimes I can't even open it that day, or I have to, you know, blast the heat and try to open it from putting the seat down and trying to bang the trunk from inside the car. What can I do, Bill?
9: You know, it sounds like an adjustment. It's, you know, metal flexes from, you know, cold to hot. And it's probably not off by much. And most of those Corollas, they have a manual release. So you can, you know, stop by maybe spraying a little maybe WD-40 at it. But make sure that, you know, the trunk's not bent, because sometimes, you know, someone might hit your car in a parking lot, you're not aware of it, and it pushes it in.

0: question. I have a 2023 Toyota Camry. I bought it brand new. Mm-hmm. I do a ton of highway miles. I work out in the Boston area. I'm from Western Mass. At about 100,000 miles, roughly, I had to change the brakes and rotors on my car. But it seems like I'm changing my 15 to 20,000 miles now. This doesn't seem normal to me. My mechanic changed them. We went with Napa parts, but for some reason they still get that. You know, for the first few months they feel great, but then after about 15, 20,000 miles they start that vibrating again when I'm braking on the highway.
1: Yeah, so what I'd probably, you know, make sure, you know, a big deal is when you rotate the tires or take them off, you know, make sure the torque in the wheels and the lug nuts, you know, because it could warp the rotors over time. And if that's, you know, so make sure that's number one. And then, you know, make sure the calipers, make sure that there's no, nothing sticking in any of the slides. And if, you know, if those two things are okay, then, you know, it could be, you know, Napa usually makes good stuff, but I would try a different brand.
0: Okay.
1: All right.
0: Could it be the calipers?
1: It could be, yeah. You know, check the slides, make sure everything's lubed up properly. And if that's okay, and you're torquing the wheels down, you know, that's a big deal. A lot of people think, so, oh, I tightened them, but you know, you didn't torque them. So you can over-tighten them, and they'll warp the rotors. And that's, you know, to me, it sounds like that's what's going on.
2: A lot of vibrations calls here tonight.
1: Yeah.
2: But they're not good vibrations like the Beach Boys. 512, I'm buying my uncle's 2004 V8 Ford F-150 soon, and he claims it needs premium gas. Is that throwing money away?
1: You know, I mean, I would look in the owner's manual, and it'll say on the gas door what kind of gas to put in it. But if a car does recommend premium fuel, I wouldn't deviate from that, because what can happen is, you know, the older cars would knock and ping, and you knew you had a problem. These newer cars have knock sensors, and what it does, it retards the time in which would require you to press on the gas more. Mm-hmm. It would reduce the power, so your gas mileage would suffer, so you actually wouldn't save any money. So if it requires it, definitely use it.
2: Yeah. 781 says, AI in cars. If the car is self-driving and you miss a loan payment, they can have the car drive itself back to the dealership. What a country.
1: I'm sure they could. Yeah. I know some car dealers have a computer chip, and they will shut the car off if you miss a payment.
2: You're kidding.
1: Yeah. Yeah.
2: They're going to put repo men out of business? This isn't right. 339, the Chinese want to sell cars in the U.S. Talk about AI and cars spying on us. I hadn't even thought about that.
1: Yeah. Yeah.
2: Okay, we'll be right back with some more calls for Bill Broussard. And again, what's your number if people want to call JB Auto Care?
1: So it's 781-331-6068.
2: Open 7 days a week.
1: 7 days a week.
2: For 20 years, Preborn has stood in the gap between fear and hope. And this year alone, God has used Preborn to save nearly 60,000 babies from abortion. Since Roe v. Wade was overturned, the abortion industry hasn't slowed down. It has adapted. Women now face this decision faster, more privately, and more alone than ever. But every day inside a Preborn Network clinic, a woman sees her baby on an ultrasound and hears a heartbeat for the first time. And everything changes. The chance for new life skyrockets. And this year, that moment has led to thousands of commitments to Christ. Proof that Preborn isn't just saving babies, it's saving souls. 20 years in, we still believe we were made for this moment. Will you help us meet the next woman before it's too late? Right now, another mother needs that moment. 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
5: Chris Pappas looked voters in the eye and lied. 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
7: That is not true.
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1: Sunday service and
2: pretty
1: loaner
2: good.
1: Cars.
2: Pretty good. 603 says Ted Kennedy's Delmont had AI, alcohol intelligence. Well, if it was so smart, 603, why did it go off the bridge?
1: Yeah, it should have put a breathalyzer on it.
2: Yeah, all right, let's take some more calls. Gene, you're next with Howie Carr and Bill Broussard. Go ahead, Gene.
12: Is that Jane?
2: Jane, sorry, Jane. Go ahead.
12: Okay. Okay, thank you, Howard. All right, 2010 Nissan Rogue. There's a button for the all-wheel drive, and beside that, there's another button or switch for skidding. I don't know what it's called. That keeps coming on, the light.
1: Okay.
12: So that's getting activated somehow. And the other part is when I give it some gas, it barely moves. So I give it more, and then eventually it kicks in, and then it goes at a normal clip. I was wondering, fuel pump, fuel line, transmission, what?
1: It sounds like a transmission. Those Nissan Rogues, they have a CVT transmission that like to fail. So I would have somebody check that And there's, you can't rebuild them. You have to replace them, and it's a very expensive part.
2: Time for a new car, maybe?
1: It could be, yeah. Some of those transmissions can, you know, exceed $10,000.
2: It's 16 years old.
1: Too. Yeah, we're getting up there in age. So I would have that looked at, and then, you know, you want to assess, you know, the replacement value, because you got to, you know, to put $10,000 into a car sometimes isn't a bad deal, because to replace it is $50,000
2: right.
1: with a new one. So, you know, just weigh
2: right,
1: it
2: but
1: out.
2: You don't want to just put in more money in 6 months have to put in another.
1: Yeah, like if a car, the transmission, maybe, you know, the body is in good shape. You know, there is a time to retire it, but, you know, sometimes it's cheaper to keep her.
2: That's what they always say.
1: That's
2: all right,
1: not marriage
2: advice. We're out of time, and I'm sorry we couldn't get to everybody. We got a huge response this month. So, Bill, give us your details one more time.
1: So we're at 291 Bridge Street in North Weymouth, and it's 781-331-6068.
2: Talk to you next month, Bill.
1: Sounds Broussard.
2: Good. 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
19: From ABC News, I'm Michelle Franzen. At the UN General Assembly in New York City, President Trump, during a bilateral meeting with Ukraine's President Zelensky, told reporters his team had a three-hour-long meeting with the Iranian delegation and expressed optimism. Earlier, President Trump addressed world leaders, calling on Iranian leaders to make a deal or face U.S. strikes, but also couching the timing of a possible agreement.
20: I believe we'll make a deal right after the election, because it doesn't make sense for them not to. They're waiting to see how I do in the midterm election.
19: The president also signed an updated security agreement with Denmark and Greenland today. Homeland Security released a new statement on Sunday's ICE-involved shooting of a delivery driver in Austin. The statement does not name Wilbur Rafael Garces Perez, but states that the work permit he held expired in 2025. DHS also denying his attorney's account that Garces Perez had to sleep on the floor of the detention facility. Austin police, meantime, are conducting an independent investigation of that shooting. Police Chief Lisa Davis says they released dash cam footage from an off-duty police officer who was near the shooting at the time.
0: In the first video, which is from that detective's dash camera, you can see ICE agents in black vehicles interacting with the person pulled over in a blue vehicle. The detective then turns into a nearby shopping center and continues on with his personal errands. After completing that errand, the detective returns to his vehicle. At that point, he hears sirens and begins recording with his personal cell phone. He then hears three gunshots.
19: Austin PD asking for surveillance video from area businesses in North Austin. Flood watches in effect for parts of New Mexico. Residents sandbagging ahead of tomorrow's storm. On the East Coast, forecasters are watching a nor'easter taking shape and targeting New York and New England this weekend. 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
22: Dover parents facing child endangerment charges. Authorities closed the Queen City Ave Bridge in Manchester, and former Hooksett firefighter accused of sexual assault. Good afternoon, I'm Jim Ryan for WFEA News. 28-year-old Taylor Brock and 29-year-old Antonio Russell of Dover were arrested yesterday following an investigation into severely unsanitary living conditions involving 4 children. Brock and Russell are each facing 4 misdemeanor counts of endangering the welfare of a child. The children, ages 9 and 3, and 2 twins, who are almost 2, were removed from the home with assistance from the New Hampshire Division of Children, Youth, and Families. According to police, the children remain in the care of other family members. A routine inspection yesterday of the Queen City Ave Bridge in Manchester discovered several issues, which prompted its immediate closure. According to the public works officials, potential structural deficiencies were found during routine State Department of Transportation inspections of the bridge. A full inspection has not been completed. However, as a precaution, the bridge will remain closed until further notice. 33-year-old Mitchell Dean of Manchester, a former Hooksett firefighter, has been indicted on nearly a dozen charges after he was accused of sexual assault. According to court documents, Dean, who was placed on leave before resigning from the fire department, is charged with aggravated felonious sexual assault and non-consensual dissemination of private sex images. Dean is accused of posting private images of the alleged victim on social media without their consent. And Governor Kelly Ayotte and Commissioner Lori Weaver of the Department of Health and Human Services yesterday announced the Granite State is receiving $2 million in federal grants aimed at expanding behavioral health crisis support and mental health services across the state. According to officials, the grants will provide critical funding for New Hampshire's 988 Lifeline and support mental health initiatives for pregnant and postpartum women. More on these stories anytime. 1370WFEA.com.
23: 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Most drivers choose Rain-X wiper blades, the number one wiper blades in America. 0% of drivers listen to this station for the ads. So we'll just tell you one more time that Rain-X is the number one brand of wiper blades, and we'll be done. We're done.
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5: We can expect a clear night tonight with light winds, lows dropping into the 40s.

0: For tomorrow, another pleasant day, a breeze, some sunshine, and highs reaching into the mid-60s. Tomorrow night, clear once again with a low around 43. And then on Thursday, another enjoyable day with sunshine, getting a little bit warmer with a high approaching 70. With your Granite State forecast, I'm Peggy James.
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2: Broadcasting from the underground command post. Deep in the bowels of a hidden bunker, somewhere under the brick and steel of a nondescript building, we've once again made contact with our leader, Mark Levin.

0: Arab countries that have way too much influence on what we're doing in this war. On multiple occasions, and for reasons I do not understand, we listen to them. Obviously, they're worried about their oil facilities and their populations and so forth, but the Iranian regime has killed an awful lot of Americans, threatens us with nuclear war. What was that phrase the vice president used, Mr. Producer, about alignment? The Arabs are not aligned with us. That's not our interest. And they're going to do damage to these oil facilities no matter what. And I've told you this many times before. None of this is new to you. They're hoping the Democrats take one or both houses of Congress. And then you'll have Republicans running for the hills. And that will put an end to the war. That's the hope. You're going to have isolationists, woke right types in the Republican sphere doing the same thing. Everybody blame us for the, you know, the Trump administration and his war effort. So, personally, this isn't the way I would do this. I would just tell the Arab countries that we'll do everything we can in a defensive posture. But in their case, that we need to take this regime out. There were no real grave downsides to training and arming the Iranian people. And I think, as I've said for months to you, Mr. and Mrs. America, this will be the greatest question I think history will have if we've not been doing it. For nearly 3,000 years, Homer's epic poem, The Iliad, has shaped the literary and moral imagination of the West. More than a story of war and legendary heroes, it's about honor, courage, leadership, friendship, sacrifice, and what it means to live a noble life. Achilles is the greatest warrior among the Greeks, but his greatest struggle is not only against the Trojans. It is against his own anger, pride, and grief. As he's transformed by loss, Homer asks what true greatness requires and whether strength alone is enough to make a man noble. These are questions that we as Americans living in 2026 face as well. And that's why Hillsdale College has released its newest free online course, The Iliad. 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Study the West. 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
2: A routine inspection yesterday of the Queen City Ave Bridge in Manchester discovered several issues which prompted its immediate closure. According to Public Works officials, potential structural deficiencies were found during the routine State Department of Transportation inspection. 33-year-old Mitchell Dean of Manchester, a former Hooksett firefighter, has been indicted on multiple charges after he was accused of sexual assault. Dean, who was placed on leave before resigning from the department, is charged with aggravated felonious sexual assault and non-consensual dissemination of private sex images. And 28-year-old Taylor Brock and 29-year-old Antonio Russell of Dover were arrested yesterday following an investigation into severely unsanitary living conditions involving four children. Brock and Russell are each facing four misdemeanor counts of endangering the welfare of a child. The children, ages 9, 3, and two twins, who are almost two, were removed from the home. You can find more on these stories at the top of the hour and anytime at 1370WFEA.com.
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4: We can expect a clear night tonight with light winds, lows dropping into the 40s. For tomorrow, another pleasant day, a breeze, some sunshine, and highs reaching into the mid-60s. Tomorrow night, clear once again with a low around 43. And then on Thursday, another enjoyable day with sunshine getting a little bit warmer with a high approaching 70. With your Granite State forecast, I'm Peggy James.
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2: 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Just get permission. 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
3: From ABC News, I'm Dave Packer. President Trump taking center stage at the United Nations today with a not-so-veiled threat to Iran.
4: At the United Nations General Assembly Tuesday, President Trump says he has a, quote, big decision to make on Iran, whether to make a deal or...
5: Do I annihilate the Islamic Republic and do it quickly, never giving them a chance to kill and destroy people and countries again?
4: The president has made threats before to launch a massive strike against Iran, only to not follow through, saying a deal was close. There is no indication right now that Iran wants to make a deal. And the president also said he doesn't think the war will end until after the midterm elections. Karen Travers, ABC News, the White House.
3: The president also meeting face-to-face with Ukraine's President Zelensky, suggesting Ukraine attacks on Russian oil facilities are to blame for driving up global energy costs. Police in Austin, Texas, just released new video detailing the moments before and after a man was shot by an ICE officer. Police Chief Lisa Davis.
6: The detective used his personal dash camera and his personal cell phone to record what he observed.
3: It shows a police officer arriving on the scene, Wilbur Rafael Garces Perez, still in his car, shot, wounded, and bleeding, while ICE agents were standing off to the side. His attorney says

0: Garces Perez has been released from the hospital and returned to a detention facility, a bullet still lodged near his spine. A grand jury report has been released into the investigation into the death of Nolan Wells, a Mississippi teen who went missing after a July 4th party and was later found dead. The grand jury finding no criminal charges were warranted at this time. Jackson County, Mississippi DA Angel Myers McElrath.
1: There is absolutely no evidence to support the allegations that Nolan's disappearance and death were racially motivated. Nolan's friends love Nolan, and Nolan loved them.
0: You're listening to ABC News.
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4: Authorities closed the Queen City Ave Bridge in Manchester. Former Hooksett firefighter accused of sexual assault. And New Hampshire receives over $2 million in federal grants to support mental health efforts. Good afternoon, I'm Jim Ryan for WFEA News. A routine inspection yesterday of the Queen City Ave Bridge in Manchester discovered several issues which prompted its immediate closure. According to Public Works officials, potential structural deficiencies were found during the routine State Department of Transportation inspection of the bridge. A full inspection hasn't been completed. However, as a precaution, the bridge will be closed until further notice. 33-year-old Mitchell Dean of Manchester, a former Hooksett firefighter, has been indicted on nearly a dozen charges after he was accused of sexual assault. According to court documents, Dean, who was placed on leave before resigning from the department, is charged with aggravated felonious sexual assault and non-consensual dissemination of private sex images. Dean is accused of posting private images of the alleged victim on social media without consent. And Governor Ayotte and Commissioner Lori Weaver of the Department of Health and Human Services yesterday announced that the Granite State is receiving over $2 million in federal grants aimed at expanding behavioral health crisis support and mental health services across the state. According to officials, the grants will provide critical funding for New Hampshire's 988 Lifeline and support mental health initiatives for pregnant and postpartum women experiencing mental health or substance abuse challenges. And the Nashua firefighters responded quickly to extinguish a basement fire at a single-story home on Barnstable Road yesterday afternoon, preventing potential injuries. On-scene interviews and evidence quickly indicated the fire was a potential arson. More on these stories anytime at 1370WFEA.com.
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7: We can expect a clear night tonight with light winds, lows dropping into the 40s. For tomorrow, another pleasant day, a breeze, some sunshine, and highs reaching into the mid-60s. Tomorrow night, clear once again with a low around 43. And then on Thursday, another enjoyable day with sunshine, getting a little bit warmer with a high approaching 70. With your Granite State forecast, I'm Peggy James.
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2: A routine inspection yesterday of the Queen City Ave Bridge in Manchester discovered several issues which prompted its immediate closure. According to Public Works officials, potential structural deficiencies were found during the routine State Department of Transportation inspection. 33-year-old Mitchell Dean of Manchester, a former Hooksett firefighter, has been indicted on multiple charges after he was accused of sexual assault. Dean, who was placed on leave before resigning from the department, is charged with aggravated felonious sexual assault and non-consensual dissemination of private sex images. And 28-year-old Taylor Brock and 29-year-old Antonio Russell of Dover were arrested yesterday following an investigation into severely unsanitary living conditions involving four children. Brock and Russell are each facing four misdemeanor counts of endangering the welfare of a child. The children, ages 9, 3, and two twins, who are almost two, were removed from the home. You can find more on these stories at the top of the hour and anytime at 1370WFEA.com.
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2: Fall is here, but we know New Hampshire storm season isn't far behind. 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
3: We can expect a clear night tonight with light winds, lows dropping into the 40s. For tomorrow, another pleasant day, a breeze, some sunshine, and highs reaching into the mid-60s. Tomorrow night, clear once again with a low around 43. And then on Thursday, another enjoyable day with sunshine getting a little bit warmer with a high approaching 70. With your Granite State forecast, I'm Peggy James.
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